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5: Hey, it's David Lucas. You know, over the years, I've learned something. Most people, they don't have a money problem. They have a coordination problem. It's not that they don't have investments. They have plenty of accounts, but none of them are working together. In other words, they have all the ingredients, but no recipe. And when that happens, retirement can start to feel complicated, even stressful. But retirement should feel like freedom, not friction.

0: whole race, came back from his vacation, and dragged him across the finish line because they panicked because Hung's beliefs from hating Thanksgiving and wanting to disband the Senate and all these defunding the police and all the crazy beliefs that she had everyone basically panicked on the left that she was going to get the nomination. So she probably had that double-digit lead, but they just blitzed at the end.
1: Yeah, I mean, the party still is divided completely, and we're seeing that in these races because some of these are very close. The Wisconsin race is close. The Michigan race last week with El Sayed and Stevens was very close because they come out with these left-wing talking points, abolish ICE, abolish prisons, abolish borders, abolish Thanksgiving, abolish the Senate. We need a new constitution. We need to stack the courts. These are such extreme ideas that you have those centrists that are not in favor of this. It's just too much too soon, and it would change the
2: 888-971-SEGE, 888-971-7243, Larry Elder, Salem News Channel. The polls had Francesca Hung ahead by 10 to 20 points. She lost by less than a point. Hassan Piker, who endorsed her, was not pleased. Number 59.
3: We'll be able to lean into their victories. So it'll be less difficult. It'll be easier to deliver our message. It'll be more difficult, though, because the establishment will not underestimate us. They will continue to undermine us, but they will not underestimate us. So the knives will be out. Also,
2: he was so depressed, he didn't know what to say. Fox News, by the way, got kicked out of her election night watch party, number 61.
4: Hoping to do this live shot from inside the Hung campaign headquarters watch party. We arrived with our confirmation materials, all the registration that we needed, front of the line. We were told because of capacity that they had the discretion to turn some away. It appears Fox News was the only immediate outlet turned away, but we can report from out here. You know.
2: Now, the Indiana Fever coach, Stephanie White, got criticism for not backing up her player. She held a press conference. She was not happy. Number 38.
5: This is more for an online community that's trying to create narratives. The hate, the fear-mongering, the divisiveness, the stuff that's trying to hijack our league will not win. It won't win. We are united. We are connected. We will not be divided. Every day these women put their on the line. Every day. When they go low, we go high. Love will win. Grace will win. Humility will win. And kindness will win. I stand by them. I will always stand by them. Everybody else can...
2: And everybody else can just go to hell, she said. Kindness!
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6: 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The mic has been dropped. All across America.
7: 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Put down the mic.
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14: News this hour from Town Hall. I'm Keith Peters in Washington. There's a major staffing change coming at the White House. Willie Nelson has the latest.
15: White House Press Secretary Caroline Leavitt will step down at the end of the month to spend time with her young children and family. President Trump said Leavitt will remain one of his top outside advisors and called her one of the best press secretaries in the history of the office. The president thanked her for her work since 2018, including during the 2024 campaign. Willie Nelson, The White House.
14: In a statement, Leavitt said that I have felt in my heart that I cannot be the best mom my two young children deserve while devoting the constant time, energy, and attention required of the White House press secretary. And that is why I have ultimately made the bittersweet decision to depart the White House. Lindsey Graham's sister Darlene Graham said it was a very emotional evening as she advances to a runoff in the South Carolina Republican Senate primary coming up on August 25th. Correspondent Laura Winters reports.
16: Darlene Graham getting the most votes, but not the majority needed to win. She will now face Congressman Ralph Norman in the August 25th runoff. After the results, Graham taking to the podium, telling supporters in Columbia,
17: "This is a very emotional night because I'm usually standing here celebrating with Lindsey. So I know he's looking down right now, smiling, though, so that gives me peace, but it's difficult."
16: Laura Winters reporting.
14: David Crowley's razor-thin primary win over a Democratic socialist in swing state Wisconsin sets up a match against Congressman Tom Tiffany, who has voted with President Trump 100% of the time. Tiffany tells Fox Digital Wisconsin will be the place that stops socialism. On Wall Street, the Dow down by 21 points, the NASDAQ rose 143. More on these stories at townhall.com.
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14: A federal safety agency has issued its final report into last year's explosion at a U.S. steel plant near Pittsburgh that left two workers dead.
19: The blast occurred after a gas valve being flushed with pressurized water ruptured. The report by the U.S. Chemical Safety and Hazard Investigation Board recommends that U.S. Steel develop a written procedure for washing valves with pressurized water. The report says the valve that failed was more than 70 years old and was made from brittle cast iron. U.S. Steel previously was fined more than $118,000 by OSHA. Rich Thomason reporting.
14: Jury selection began Wednesday in Meta's federal trial over claims its platforms have harmed youth mental health and tracked children in violation of federal law. The trial is scheduled to begin next week. News and analysis at townhall.com. From Washington, I'm Keith Peters. China is rolling out a new commercial jetliner, one that Beijing hopes becomes a major player in aircraft manufacturing.
20: An Air China connection between this city and Ulaanbaatar has been chosen as the first international route for China's homegrown passenger aircraft. From today, the COMAC C919 will be in service for daily flights to Mongolia. It's hoped that these Chinese jets will eventually challenge the dominance of Boeing and Airbus, but analysts have speculated that this may take many years. The C-919s, similar in size to Boeing's 737s, have already been trialled on domestic routes in China, but today marks the beginning of their use internationally.
14: The BBC's Stephen McDonnell reporting from Beijing. The World Health Organization warns the Ebola outbreak in Congo is on track to surpass the deadliest one in history. More at townhall.com.
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21: 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Private sector payrolls rose 30,000, which is kind of low, but a lot of those jobs were added in construction and manufacturing. 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
22: Thursday edition of the Dave Ellswick Show. It's going to be a good one. In the first hour, bumper to bumper, as they usually are, I'll be on with us on this Thursday. But Duck and Joe will be in the studio together. If you want to ask them a question about your car, give them a call at 501-1011. 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David Fisher will be on and talk about the economy as well.
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23: Morning, glory, and evening, grace, America. I'm Hugh Hewitt. Welcome to this Wednesday edition. Breaking news that I get to talk about with Brett Baer, host of Special Report, every night on the Fox News Channel at 6 p.m. Brett will be there tonight. I'm sure he'll be covering the fact that Carolyn Leavitt, press secretary for President Trump, will be leaving that job at the end of the month. Brett, you used to cover that beat. I don't know which press secretaries you had, but I'm thinking of Sarah Huckabee Sanders, Tony Snow, Ari Fleischer, Dana Perino. Republican presidents have had a good run here, and Carolyn's been a very fabulous press secretary. What do you think they follow her with?
24: Hugh, good afternoon. I think it's a little bit of a loss for President Trump, because I thought she was a pretty good advocate on his behalf, really good, articulating where his head was, which is tough to do in a fast-moving president who tells everything he thinks on Truth Social. But she, did very well in at the podium there, fending off a lot of questions in that press room. Who they go to, some of the people that have stepped up before, I'm sure, will fill in, but maybe they'll go to another permanent person. I had Tony Snow in the Bush administration. I had Dana for a little bit, and then the early days. I think Ari Fleischer. So, you're right. There have been some good ones. There have been some questionable ones.
23: Yes. I didn't mention
24: that. Some problems.
23: I wasn't going to mention the ones who always rubbed me the wrong way. But it seems to me intelligence matters in this job a lot. And not just eloquence, but you really got to know what you're talking about.
24: Yeah. And Carolyn did a really great job of knowing the brief and being comfortable with it to spar with reporters. But she also gave, pretty much a lot of access. And one of the things that this president has done more than previous, and definitely more than the last, is let reporters ask him questions. So, some days Carolyn didn't have anything because he was on his fifth press conference in the Oval Office. And he's been on your show many times. He likes to answer the questions.
23: He does. Now, that brings me to my second question about, I know you didn't cover the Justice Department, you did the Pentagon, but the Attorney General gave a presser today, and there have been some legendary DOJ correspondents, including our own Carrie Urban, but Rita Braver and Ruth Marcus and Nina Totenberg, legendary. Today, there's a big story, 1,000 fake marriages, all to Chinese spouses who are doing a fake marriage with an American citizen. Nobody asked the Attorney General if any of them are Chinese communist officials. Brett, I get so frustrated sometimes when the obvious questions don't get asked. Does it not occur to them?
24: I don't know. I mean, that would have been a tough question for me if I'm in that room, with the tie to CCP and all that is happening on a number of different fronts. I agree with you.
23: It's totally a big story. I would also ask something very, very mundane, which is, did they have prenups? Because what do you think? We're just guessing here. Do you think someone who enters into a fake marriage gets a prenup or not?
24: It's a great question. I don't think they do, but it seemed like this was kind of a fly-by-night operation, but pretty organized for that many people.
23: $100,000 also seems low to me. I've got a serious question after this. Doesn't that seem low to you to be able to, if you're coming from China to get a fake marriage, I think you're paying seven figures, not six.
24: Yeah. Yeah, I mean, you know, there's a lot of people in tough times, so 100,000 probably is attractive to a lot of people.
23: Okay, before I go to the serious, today I was on with John Roberts. When I was at CNN, Brett, they had a rule. They would tackle you if you made a reference to popular culture that was more than a week old. So I couldn't use a Seinfeld reference or anything like that. They would say, don't do that, you'll lose the audience. Facts not in evidence. John dropped a Princess Bride reference today. What is your thinking about... It was a very good one, and I was amused. I think everyone said, what's your rule about things like that?
24: Oh, I think the iconic ones, like Princess Bride, inconceivable, I think that's worthwhile. I think a lot of the audience gets all that, and so I think it's funny and shows personality. But, John, I saw the whole live shot. It was great.
23: Oh. John just threw that in there. And I must say I was taken aback because it's one of my favorite films. All right, the serious stuff.
24: My name is Indigo Montoya. You killed my father, prepare to die.
23: I think it may be the most easily. You can do Seinfeld, close talkers and straight arm walkers, but people might not get it. People get the Princess Bride. Okay, Brett, front page of the Wall Street Journal. Iran is defying U.S. pressure by becoming a survival economy. I don't think we can crack the regime with economic sanctions because they'll loot 92 million people to keep 250,000 in power. What do you think?
24: I agree with you. I think they are feeling pressure. I do agree that they have 300,000 or 300% inflation, and I do agree that there are indications that people aren't getting paid and there's angst and chaos. However, for 47 years, they've managed to get around sanctions. They've managed to figure out how to make their country work, even in the face of a boot on the neck of them economically. And I have a feeling that they are running out the clock towards the midterms and will hang on. And so we're in this back and forth. And the president can say something about we're in control of the strait, and then Iranians can fire on a boat and or a ship, and they can say we're in control of the strait. So oil prices in the meantime, hover. And as we saw in these elections, I think cost of living is still what drives people's mentality when they're going to the ballot box. And scared of democratic socialist agenda is something, but it's not as much as cost of living.
23: So I agree with that. I want to know what you think about an October surprise. If the president were to launch a return to combat, major combat operations, and do so in the middle of October for three straight weeks, Benjamin Netanyahu would be very happy if it's before the Israeli vote. What would it do to our elections, do you think, if anything?
24: We've seen so little reaction other than negative to a long-term conflict. And the fact that it's this long, I mean, every poll that we look at is kind of upside down. Republicans, it's less, but I don't think it will affect that much unless there is some major combat operation that ends in a definitive success that ends everything. And I actually agree with you. I'm talking to a lot of experts, and I have Jack Keane on tonight. They believe that it's not going to end until there is

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4: 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I'll be right back. I've got John Podhoretz coming up, and we're going to do an intervention with John because on the commentary podcast, they're very, very, very upset with where the war is going. And I keep going back to, are we better off than we were on January 20th, 2025? And my answer vis-a-vis Iran is by a magnitude order off the charts. Stay with me. I'm Hugh Hewitt. You're listening to the Hugh Hewitt Show on the Salem News Channel, the Salem Radio Network, and our wonderful affiliates across the country.
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3: Welcome back, America. I'm Hugh Hewitt with the editor-in-chief of Commentary Magazine and the host of the Daily Commentary podcast, John Podhoretz. John, I'm worried. I'm worried about two things. First thing I'm worried about is the commentary roast on November 8th in New York City, where the honoree is Ron Dermer. I'm worried because I went to ChatGPT, and on my first pass, they didn't know when it was, and they couldn't find information. So I asked them to try harder.
4: Good. They shouldn't. But I don't want them to.
3: You don't want them to know that
4: Ron Dermer? This is a very private, exclusive event. It's off the record. It's our main fundraiser of the year, and we keep it on the QT so that everybody can be frank and amusing and say what they want to say without fear of it all being exposed to the harsh light of day, shall we
3: say. It's going to be fabulous this year because Ron Dermer, you will not remember this, John. I've only met him once. I was in your company at the Arcade Hotel at the Cleveland Convention in 2016.
4: Oh, I remember it very well in that bizarre,
3: the arcade.
4: A beautiful 19th century arcade, which...
3: fabulous hotel.
4: Which is in a movie. I saw a movie that where it ends
3: Superman.
4: With people floating to the ceiling. Superman, that's right. Yeah. That's right. David Corenswet and Rachel Brosnahan floating to the ceiling of the Arcade Hotel. Yeah.
3: Well, I know.
4: And that was you and me and Ron Dermer.
3: And you told me.
4: And what I remember.
3: Yes, go ahead.
4: Yes, what I tell you. I was going to say, I remember at that, just to give people a sense of what that convention was like. That was, of course, the convention where Trump was nominated. And there was a private session, a lunch that I was at with Paul Ryan, then the, Speaker of the House. Was he Speaker of the House then, or was he the minority leader?
3: Yes, he was Speaker.
4: I can't remember. Yeah, he was Speaker of the House. And he was explaining how if Trump lost by 3 points, they would hold the House. If Trump lost by 7 points, they could probably hold the House. But if he lost by 10, they would lose the House by 20 seats. And in no one of these scenarios did he say what might happen if Trump won rather than lost. So that was the mood at the convention among the regular Republicans, including, you know, I'm not a professional Republican, but, you know, in these circles, which is like, okay, how bad is it going to be in November? How bad is Trump going to lose? That, and everybody seemed to have that attitude in the circles in which I was traveling. So that just goes to show you how long ago that was.
3: And I had that mood. And all I remember, though, is when the ambassador walked away, you said to me, that's one of the most important men in Israel, because I was not familiar with Ron Dermer at that point. I think maybe Dr. Oren was still the ambassador, but you told me that's the guy. And I think he remains the guy. Do you think he remains the guy that the prime minister turns to for?
4: Well, Ron Dermer is no longer in the government. He is no longer an explicit right-hand man to Benjamin Netanyahu and his, but I assume that he is still a confidant. He left the government because it was such a, you know, it was three extraordinarily grueling years of work, and he has kids. He has teenage kids, and he had promised his wife that he was only going to sort of do it for a year. And of course, then October 7th happened and he had to stay. But it was just sort of like hell on his family. So he chose to go back into private life. But I assume that he and Bibi are on the phone constantly.
3: So you talk to him. You talk to your sister, Ruthie, who lives in Israel. Do you think the prime minister has a good chance of remaining prime minister, not as a caretaker, not in a hung parliament, but as actually winning? Do you see that happening?
4: My sister Ruthie, whom you mentioned, who is a columnist with the Jewish News Syndicate and has herself a twice weekly podcast called Israel Undiplomatic, just told me 20 minutes ago that the person she considers the most accurate pollster in Israel who got the 2015 election right, which is something that he was the only person to get right, a Bibi landslide in 2015, says he is convinced that Bibi Netanyahu will win. The right-wing coalition led by Netanyahu will win enough seats to form a majority government. But he is the only pollster in Israel who is saying that. So,
3: well,
4: that's my report to you on how things are. The election is on October 27th, so that's 2 months from now, and God only knows. This is an incredibly complicated political system they have. There's a lot of gamesmanship. There's a lot of behind-the-scenes horse trading, parties being created and closed up to join other groups or to act as spoilers or to become kingmakers. And there is an X factor figure in the general Gadi Eisenkot, who is now leading a party but has never been in politics before, who he himself personally is polling well, but that doesn't mean no one votes directly for the prime minister. So his party will have to outperform, and his anti-Bibi coalition. So basically there's a Bibi coalition and there will be their anti-Bibi forces, and he's now the leader effectively of the anti-Bibi forces. And that's the question, is who will prevail? And my guess, if you really had to bet, my guess is that nobody will be able to form a government, and that we will be what you mentioned in a caretaker moment, which is exactly what happened between 2019 and 2022.
3: This is a trivia question before we go to break, because it's never discussed. I listened to Dan Senor and Amit Segal and Nadav Eyal. None of them ever bring this up, so it's not fair asking you. The Attorney General, I teach constitutional law. I know our system pretty well. Yes. The Israeli system is nuts. The Attorney General in Israel, for 4 years, has been nothing but a thorn in the side of Bibi Netanyahu. And I think she's nuts.
4: Well,
3: is she going to be? Is she AG forever? How long does she stay?
4: You know what? I honestly don't know the answer to that question, because her political position is sort of like the Fed chairman, somewhat shielded from the politicians. But it is true that she is like Javert trying to bag Bibi in there were four prosecutions. There are now two. I believe, and I'm not saying this as a Bibi partisan or anything, I believe these cases are entirely without merit, and that it is an outrage that they have been going on now for 6 years. 6 years. He has essentially been in a courtroom on and off for 6 years, and there is a trial going on. During the Iran conflict, he was in a courtroom. Imagine if Trump were president and at the same time had to be in Alvin Bragg's courtroom through the entirety of his presidency. I mean, it's deranged. It's part of the problems with this, you know, very vibrant nation, but one with an immature political system, that it hasn't figured out proper checks and balances. And here we are.
3: Well, stand by. Well, I'm going to talk with John about what it's like to live on the Upper West Side now during the break. And then when we come back, I'm going to get to Iran and the fact that we need an intervention on the Commentary podcast, because it is absolutely depressing me every day that I listen to it. But first, we're going to talk about the reality of living on the Upper West Side in a period of time I never thought I'd see in America. Stay tuned.
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0: with SR News. I'm Keith Peters in Washington. The Los Angeles County Grand Jury has indicted Nick Reiner on murder charges in the killing of his parents, actor Rob Reiner and Michelle Singer Reiner. The indictment unsealed Wednesday includes an allegation that Reiner was lying in wait before attacking them. White House Press Secretary Karoline Leavitt will be leaving the Trump administration at the end of the month to spend time with her young family. The 28-year-old Leavitt calls it a bittersweet decision in a social media post Wednesday, shortly after President Trump announced she'd be stepping down. She is the youngest person in history to hold that role and recently gave birth to her second child. On Wall Street, the Dow down by 21 points, the NASDAQ rose 143, the S&P 500 advanced by 20 points. More details at srnnews.com.
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6: 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The news never stops, and neither does your schedule. That's why we're here, keeping you up to date with all the biggest stories of the day. We're 101.1, The Answer, where Little Rock comes to talk.

0: Back, America. I'm with John Podhoretz here on the Hugh Hewitt Show, editor-in-chief of Commentary Magazine, host of the Daily Commentary podcast, which you ought to listen to. John, I want you to finish the thought that people hear on the podcast. The menace that I felt living in New York in 1980 was generalized. Everyone was on their toes for everything. Now it's directed at Jews. I just don't know what the American City Police should do about that. Do you have a thought on that?
1: Right. So here's the story. The story is that in Jewish institutions need to be and are protected. They're protected in two ways, one of which is they have cop cars in front of them and stuff like that. The other is private security. And one of the unknown hidden stories of the last couple of years is that Jewish people who number about 5 million in the United States and have, you know, synagogues and community centers and institutions and all of that are spending privately $750 million a year on security.
0: Wow.
1: Just think about that for a second. So while there are local authorities everywhere in the country that are aware of the threats to synagogues and Jews and all of that, nonetheless, it is insufficient, and the work needs to be done to harden these. A lot of this money is capital spending on securing the institutions, creating barriers to entry for, you know, bad actors, that kind of thing. And so buildings, places are much safer, even though we know the guy tried to literally smash his car into this synagogue in Bloomfield Hills, the attack that Abdul El-Sayed refused to condemn or said was the result of hurting people. So that kind of thing, that can happen because there are some things you really can't block. But buildings and institutions are secure. What's happening here is a mood that is being created in the city that normalizes anti-Semitism by calling it anti-Zionism, and basically tells people it's not only that you could be criminally attacked, but if you're in a restaurant and somebody looks at you and says, "Are you a Jew?" and you say yes, and he then curses you out or throws a chair at you, or a Jewish-owned business, suddenly people are graffitiing up the business, and the mayor of New York City is on their side. He is on their side. He is a supporter of the lawlessness and antinomianism. He does not like Israel. He does not like the Jewish state. He does not like Jewish people who do not agree with him that the Jewish state should not exist. And he is loathsomely eager to traffic in and join in with the jackals who want to harm the Jews. So one final note. He said, asked about why he would not support Israel. He said, you know, I can't support one state that would privilege one religion over another. 2 days ago, he welcomed and appeared at a celebration of Pakistan's independence, 79th anniversary of Pakistan's independence. The second sentence in Pakistan's constitution says Pakistan is an Islamic state. So he's a liar. He's a filthy, rotten, stinking liar. He doesn't like the Jewish state. He doesn't like Jews. And he is giving people in the city a permission structure that is inevitably going to lead to violence.
0: So here's the very difficult question. I have a college friend who's Jewish who works for him in a senior job. Can you imagine doing that?
1: No, I can't. Although, you know, if he's there thinking that, you know, he might be there to help temper the worst impulses, which is why Jessica Tisch, my former intern, who is now the police commissioner of New York City, person from a serious Jewish family and a very good police commissioner, is still there, I think, to, you know, do what she can to protect the city from its own mayor is the best way I can put it. And when that becomes intolerable for her or becomes intolerable for him, that employment will end.
0: All right, John, we're out of time, but I want to leave you with this for the commentary podcast. One day, at least, ask the panel, is the world better off today than it was on January 21st, of 2025? Because you guys are very stressed out over the Iran war, but I keep going back to the fact we're a lot better off than we were then. Do you agree with that? We have like 30 seconds.
1: Very simply, we would right now have a dumbest and least consequential politician ever to serve in the White House had Trump not won on November 4th, 2024. And things would be terrible.
0: That's what I always remind myself, even when it's a bad day in the Iran battle. John Podhoretz, follow him at jpodhoretz on X. Listen to the commentary podcast Monday through Friday. It posts about 10:30 or 11 o'clock, and it's invaluable. Thank you, John. Stay tuned, America.
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9: 1716.
0: Welcome back, America. Hugh Hewitt, now joined by former United States Senator Jim Talent, who represented the great state of Missouri. We usually talk national security because Jim is on the Reagan Institute Board of National Security at Center for Peace Through Strength. Jim, I was just talking to John Podhoretz about the very basic question. Is the world and the United States better off today than they were on January 20th, 2025? Because it seems to me that's the way to consider the Iran conflict.
9: Well, I assume you're talking about the Middle East specifically.
0: Yep.
9: And the answer is unequivocally yes. Iranian national power, both military and economic, has been broken. I mean, Humpty Dumpty has fallen off the wall, and nobody's putting it back together again. So their capability, the regime may linger, probably will for a while, but their capabilities are those of a subnational force. So they can threaten coastal shipping. The Houthis can do that. They can execute their own people. Hamas does that. They can try and assassinate foreign leaders. Every terrorist group in the country, in the world tries to do that. So they're a problem now that we have to manage, specifically with regard to the Strait. And the president is managing it by hitting them back five times as hard when they decide to hit us and by throttling them with the blockade.
0: So the Wall Street Journal has a headline. Iran is defying U.S. pressure by becoming a survival economy. Tehran's leaders focus on subsistence in bid to outlast sanctions and enable blockade. I am of the opinion that they can loot 92 million people for the money they need for themselves and their army forever, and that we won't crack them this way. But they can't get strong enough to threaten any of our allies in a significant way at the same time. Agree or disagree?
9: I think I disagree, you. Now, again, I think I should preface by saying, and I've been saying this for months, I think the fall of the regime is inevitable, but it may very well not be imminent. So you said they'll loot their people. What wealth have their people got? The currency is worthless, you. I mean, the state is surviving now. Its entities are cross-borrowing. They're borrowing money from each other to make the books look like they balance. The only way they can do that is for the central bank to create money, to add zeros to the account, to the accounts, to print money. And so the currency is worthless.
0: I think what they'll do is go into individual homes and take anything of value, whether it's gold or silver or watches or cars. That's what I mean by loot their people, because their people don't have guns.
9: It's probably a barter economy. They can steal from their own people, but this is not North Korea. This is a nation state in the middle of the Middle East that had designs on dominating the whole region and had gone a long way towards doing it. So can they crawl along? Can they limp along? Execute enough people to stay in power? Maybe, but their strategy for the region is shattered. That's why I said it's a problem now that we have to manage, beginning with the Strait. Well, Chris Wright announced yesterday, I'm sure you saw it.
0: I saw it.
9: Million barrels are moving. And the pipelines are pumping 5 or 6 million more than they did before the war began. That basically makes up for the oil that they thought they were stopping the world from getting. Now, oil prices are going to remain elevated because of the risk going forward. But I like to see us hit them again, the way you've argued for and John has and others, I would be fine with it. But I can't stand here and say that a policy where we are throttling them economically while hitting them back very hard if they ever dare to hit us, I can't say that's an unreasonable choice under the circumstances.
0: If Donald Trump had the Cooper plan, Admiral Bad Cooper has the plan for 4 weeks of intensive bombing to destroy the remaining infrastructure of value. If he executes that in October, what is the political impact of that?
9: Well, I suppose if there was some very visible result, like the regime bending the knee, it would probably be good. But I think this is a domestic election. I don't think the war is not helping, I guess, although it's causing, I think, a lot of not causing, but causing to be visible a lot of the anti-Semitism on the left, which does help us. It's an economic election, and it's going to turn, I think, on the quality of the candidates, how hard we hit them for all this socialism, which I'm convinced we're going to do that. I'm not worried about us doing that. But the thing we need to do that we're not doing, you, is talk about the coming manufacturing economic boom. You already see the signs of it. Kevin Hassett's talking about it all the time. Productivity is up. Manufacturing investment is up. Real family income is up. Consumer spending is up. I feel like I'm in 1982 and 1983 is coming. And we're not telling people that, you.
0: Well, I remember that quite well. I remember that was the turn, but it came too late to save. I guess we didn't lose the Senate in 82. We lost the House.
9: No, we didn't lose the Senate. I don't think we're going to lose the Senate now. Now, a lot depends on what the individual candidates do. We're going in that red zone the last 60 days. We've got some really good ones. We've got some others that are okay. You know, we're going to see what happens. But, you, I think, look, we made the tax cuts permanent. The President Trump's a huge deregulatory president, as Reagan was. We have an energy policy where production is surging, and for once, we actually have balanced trade with other countries around the world. There is no way that is not going to produce enormous economic growth. And I think if we make that case to people, it's going to be very credible, and it's going to lift some moods out there. But we're not making it.
0: Well,
9: I'd love to see if I can suggest.
0: Why
9: don't you get Hassett on the show? And talk to him for 15 minutes. Get Kevin on the show.
0: Good idea.
9: He's very.
0: Last quick exit, Jim. The polls are busted. Should we even be using them in reporting?
9: Oh. Well, ideally, no. But, I mean, they're going to use them. Now, in part, it's because, and when you've run as many campaigns as I have, you know this. There's only two objective indications of how well a candidate is doing. One of them is the money you've raised, which is not as relevant anymore because so much money comes from the outside. The other is the polling. So they're going to report on it, but I don't trust them. There are some pollsters, if you follow them consistently, Henry Olson's very good. I mean, there's some good ones out there, but there's also some real bad ones. And
0: Patrick Ruffini, there are a half dozen, but boy, have they been bad this week and last. Jim Talent can be followed on X at Jim Talent. Thank you, Senator. I'll be right back, America. Stay tuned.
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0: Welcome back, America. I'm Hugh Hewitt. Coming up next hour, Admiral Mark Montgomery, retired United States Navy, with a senior fellow at the Foundation for the Defense of Democracies. We're going to talk about economic pressure and kinetic pressure on Iran as we approach elections in Israel and the United States. I do want to remind you I'm in the Relief Factor studio. There it is. I took it in hour number one. I remind you in hour number two. I'll do it again in hour number three after I talk to Comfortably Smug and Admiral Montgomery. I remind you every hour because they are a great sponsor, and I take their product every day. And I do it on the air. So if you're watching on the Salem News Channel, you see me do it. You hear me do it on the Salem Radio Network, all of our wonderful affiliates. And I was going up and down concrete steps last night at a minor league baseball game. Not as many as in a major league baseball game, but still, concrete steps, always a challenge. Getting over people as well. That's all. It's like the dreaded overhead bin, going in and out of aisles when you're going to go get the hot dog or a refill. You are absolutely going to do something unusual and maneuver, and you might step over a chair to get down to the empty row. 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
1: Are you in favor of public ownership models like the one Bernie introduced?
2: So I want to actually take it a step further.
1: Okay.
2: I agree that we need public ownership, but I also agree that we need some system of public control.
1: Yeah.
2: Like, what is the point of democracy if it's not to protect us?
0: I don't even know what that means. Public ownership of what? Of my house? Of your car? Of the airplanes you fly on? Do any of these people know anything about economics? I don't think so. But I'm in favor of public ownership. A utility? Okay, there's an argument for public regulation of public utilities. Highways? You bet. Common goods that cannot be paid for by the private sector ought to be owned by the government and operated by the government as best it can. But you take away private property, you take away wealth, you take away prosperity, you take away the ability to actually lead fulfilled lives full of achievement and earn success, which is the secret of happiness. And you don't have to be Arthur Brooks to know that. You got to earn your success, not have it given to you. People who are takers are not makers, and we cannot. That's just the dumbest thing he said among many dumb things. Mike Rogers, we cannot wait to talk to you. Let's raise you some money, because my goodness, that guy is out there. Stay tuned, America. I'll be right back with Admiral Montgomery on the Hugh Hewitt Show.
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5: In 1783, the Revolutionary War was nearly over, but America's future remained uncertain. Officers in the Continental Army were angry. Congress had failed to provide promised pay, and some considered using the Army's power to force the government's hand. George Washington understood their frustration, but he also knew the liberty they had fought to win could be destroyed by the very army that secured it. Washington confronted his officers and urged them to choose honor, patience, and loyalty to the Republic over rebellion. He could have used their anger to increase his own power. Instead, he used his influence to restrain it. Power asks what it can take. Character asks what duty requires. Washington's lesson still stands. Freedom survives when leaders place principle above ambition and remain faithful to God, country, and the people they serve.
6: 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The Answer, where Little Rock comes to talk. KDXE, Kamak Village, Little Rock.
7: News this hour from Town Hall. I'm Keith Peters in Washington. two media groups are suing to stop Trump Media from charging for early access to policy posts.
8: President Trump has been sued in federal court to stop him from making money off early exclusive access to his post on U.S. policy on his own Truth Social platform. The lawsuit has been brought by two media groups, Freedom of the Press Foundation and The Intercept. It alleges that Trump's deal with the media firm to post first on his site violates the Constitution. Trump Media and Technology started charging Wall Street firms as much as $100,000 a month for a new service allowing early access to the president's posts so they can trade off them. Truth Social says the lawsuit is an attempt by left-wing activists to silence the president. I'm Mike Hempen.
7: There was a setback for Democratic Socialists in Wisconsin's primary election yesterday.
9: In Wisconsin, Francesca Hong losing to Milwaukee County Executive moderate David Crowley by a percentage point. Even though she's a Democrat Socialist, Bernie Sanders and AOC did not endorse her. Video had surfaced of Hong saying she hates holidays, including Thanksgiving, and then she backtracked, doing a new video saying it was her favorite holiday. Crowley is looking to become Wisconsin's first black governor. He faces Republican Congressman Tom Tiffany, who was endorsed by President Trump.
7: Correspondent Laura Winters reporting. An Army Apache helicopter crashed in a central Texas field on Wednesday, killing both people on board and sparking a wildfire that forced several homes to be evacuated. Cliff Coleman, spokesman for the Bell County Sheriff's Office, confirmed that both occupants died. On Wall Street, the Dow down by 21 points, the NASDAQ rose 143, the S&P advanced 20. More at townhall.com.
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7: Wall Street nears a record as AI stocks climb and inflation worries ease. We hear more on today's market activity from financial correspondent Seth Soutelle reporting from New York City.
11: Stocks ended just shy of a record on Wall Street after several AI stocks reported better than expected growth for the spring. The S&P 500 rose 0.3% Wednesday. The Dow slipped 21 points. That's less than 0.1%. The Nasdaq Composite climbed 0.5%. NVIDIA and Supermicro Computer helped lead the way, following the latest signs that businesses continue to spend big money on AI infrastructure. The government reported that inflation improved a bit last month. That helped send Treasury yields lower in the bond market. The yield on the 10-year Treasury fell to 4.67%. Seth Soutelle, New York.
7: News and analysis at townhall.com. From Washington, I'm Keith Peters. Wearing a football helmet can keep players from getting hurt, but then again, maybe not.
12: Can't blame a high school football player in Arkansas for being just a tad bit scared. He found a venomous snake inside his helmet. A 2-foot cottonmouth was discovered behind some padding and was rather reluctant to exit the helmet. Police officers poured water into the headgear to force the snake out and into a bag. The slithery little fellow was then taken to a wooded area and released. Jason Walker reporting.
7: Google on Wednesday unveiled its latest lineup of Pixel phones with slimmer cameras that include a powerful zoom and artificial intelligence features designed to help users accomplish things with fewer taps and swipes. More on these stories at townhall.com.
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7: First edition of the Dave Elswick Show. It's going to be a good one. In the first hour, bumper to bumper, as they usually are, I'll be on with us on this Thursday. But Duck and Joe will be in the studio together. If you want to ask them a question about your car, give them a call at 501-1011. 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David Fisher will be on and talk about the economy as well.
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0: Morning glory and evening grace, America. I'm Hugh Hewitt. Welcome to Hour 3 of today's program. Admiral Mark C. Montgomery, retired United States Navy, senior fellow at the Foundation for the Defense of Democracy, joins me as he does at least once a month. Admiral, I was at a minor league baseball game last night where it got so out of hand, they had the third baseman pitch the ninth inning rather than use another reliever. And all he did was throw big fat meatballs that they were hitting all over the place, but they got some outs too. So I thought I would begin with a big fat meatball. What do you think is going on with Iran right now? Are we winning?
16: So that's the meatball. Okay. Yeah. I think it's weird. You hear the president say, I control the Strait of Hormuz, and you hear the Bahati, the head of the IRGC, say, we control the Strait of Hormuz. They're both correct. The United States, using its Navy, can blockade the Strait of Hormuz. And if you're foolish enough, like a Panamanian freighter yesterday, to try to run it, you'll catch a couple of hellfires and, you know, have to lay to and be boarded. By dint of a Navy, we can stop all flow through the Strait of Hormuz. The Iranians can by geography right now, block the Strait of Hormuz by firing in and scaring merchant ships. So those are both true. But what's also true is the only one of us that can open the Strait of Hormuz is the United States, if the president were to decide to do that. I think right now he does not have the political will to do that, because I think it would involve risk to our ships, but also to merchant ships, and it would require a significant bombing campaign to be restarted against the littoral areas of in the vicinity of the Strait of Hormuz. So right now you're at an all stop, and now the question comes: which one of us feels the pain of a throttled Strait of Hormuz? And I recognize a small amount of Western-supported oil is coming through, somewhere probably between 2 and 5 million barrels a day. And stuff is going out through pipelines to the tune of 7 or maybe even 8 million barrels a day. But overall, we're underperforming where we were before the war in terms of getting fuel out and certainly getting LNG out. So I say at this point, you know, the United States, we're going to play a game of chicken on economic pressure, or we can restart a campaign. You know, I've argued for restarting an air campaign in order to impose cost on the Iranians and force open the Strait of Hormuz. But I'm in the minority in terms of, you know, if I were in the executive branch right now.
0: Well, you persuaded me a long time ago. Oil right now is at $82.63 a barrel. That's for Brent. And I assume that if we go back to full combat operations, that'll go back up closer to 100. And that's a political cost the president doesn't want to incur between now and the election, but that after the election. Do you agree with my assessment that after the election, all bets are off about this?
16: I hope so, because, you know, I believe this is how you open. Look, there's a lot on the line here. One is, should this regime exist as it is currently constituted? And I don't think it isn't. I don't think it should. It's a 47-year authoritarian regime that's practiced terrorism for that whole time. killed 1,000-plus Americans, killed 1,000 Europeans in Europe or in Afghanistan, killed 30,000-plus of its own people in a weekend. And, you know, Europe treats us like co-belligerents, and we're not finishing the job here. So I think we should finish the job. Plus, there's a principle of international trade here that will spread rapidly, not least of which to the Bab el-Mandeb in the Red Sea, and, you know, in between the Red Sea and the Arabian Sea. And we cannot allow this to continue. So if we have to wait after the election to do it, we should do so. But we should get right to business, because we are harming the readiness of the U.S. Navy, U.S. Air Force, and the U.S. Army air defenders by not initiating this combat operations. Now, I understand the politics of it, but you'll get your resolution in, you know, the second week of November, and then move on.
0: So, Admiral, you've commanded a carrier strike force. How long can the Lincoln stay on that post? Are we preparing to relieve it with a different carrier?
16: Well, I presume we are. We have a normal rotation. Now, what's going on right now is we're keeping 2.0 in the as much as possible in the Mideast, in the CENTCOM area of responsibility. So, you know, if we're going to maintain 2.0 carriers, that is extra pressure. But one way we can do it is the carrier strike group I commanded that operates out of Yokosuka in Japan can be utilized for this mission. You know, that takes away from Indo-PACOM. The PACOM commander won't like to hear that, Admiral Paparo. But the reality is, you know, that's probably a more likely scenario than pulling through another carrier too fast in the cycle to get a second one out of either San Diego or Norfolk. So one will normally rotate out from San Diego or Norfolk. The one from Yokosuka, that gets the two that are there home after, you know, eight months, 10 months, whatever it is. And then the other thing, though, Hugh, is the destroyers that, not just the destroyers that go with the carrier, but the extra destroyers we need. We're maintaining 17 to 18 destroyers in the CENTCOM area of responsibility. That's a lot of destroyers. We have six, you know, extra fighter squadrons from the Air Force there. We've got to rotate those as well. But we've got to, they do extended deployments. They then rotate, and you hope this is the final set of rotations.
0: So, Admiral, when do you start worrying about your sailor? I'm sure you worry about your sailors all the time. But when do you start worrying about their effectiveness as a fighting force in terms of deploy? It seems to me even in World War II, we didn't leave people out there for a year at a time.
16: So it's interesting you should say that. And I'll just do the World War II analogy real quick. People don't get this. Nimitz had two commanders, Halsey and Spruance, famously Halsey, over-aggressive, you know, tricked a few times by the Japanese. Spruance, the real star of the show, who was deliberate, thoughtful, and imposed his will on the enemy in a gradual way. But he rotated them. The guys underneath, guys like my grandfather was a carrier strike group commander then, they didn't rotate. They just stayed on station.
0: Oh.
16: You know, these guys rotate every 3 months. Oh, no. You know, you were in for, if you were a Marine or a sailor or a soldier, it was, you got the full meal. You know, and so they got it. So they were there. But look, the real answer to your question is, you know, I've done an 8-month deployment. I thought, you know, around month 7 or 8, usually expect 6. You think about 6. Your family planning's about 6. You know, kids' births come, you know, a month or two after you get, you know, that's around month 7. You feel the stress. Around month 8, I've had friends do 10-month deployments, and they would tell you that at a 10-month deployment, there's a pervasive sense of, you know, I wouldn't call it depression, but, you know, there's stress. There's deep stress felt in a ship.
0: I wonder, I got two more questions I got to get in. Are there statistics on reenlistment of people who deploy that long?
16: Yes.
0: They got to be bad.
16: I don't know that we advertise them, but there are statistics.
0: Okay. Last thing. We have a military, of course, but we've got paramilitary. We've got the CIA, and we've got special forces within the military that are military, but they do secret stuff. Do you think they're at work right now? Do you think the agency's just been sitting on the sidelines for the last 6 months?
16: First of all, I have to say the most effective member of President Trump's cabinet is actually John Ratcliffe, the head of the CIA. I mean, I believe he's basically making sure Ukraine goes okay. He's worked hard here. They're working hard against China. They did a lot in the Latin America over both Venezuela and Cuba. The CIA is hard at work. And very specifically, what you're asking is the CIA is hard at work, both assessing Iran and seeing how, with operations, they can negatively impact Iran. I have to say, you know, Radcliffe has been the absolute star of the cabinet throughout the first 18 months. I know people love Marco Rubio,

0: Ohio at the Patriot Games, and we've got Smug coming up to do some assessment of what was a magnificent bust on polling and whether or not we can believe anything that we read about any poll. Because I'm questioning, you know, fool me once, shame on you, fool me twice, shame on me. Do we believe any of this stuff? Or was it just that you don't make fun of Thanksgiving? Was it that simple? Stay tuned. I'm Hugh Hewitt.
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1: Domestic policy studies at the American Enterprise Institute, as you can see.
0: Beach and Ashtabula as a kid. So I was glad to see him up there. They had the Patriot Games in Geneva, and the president talked with ESPN's Laura Rutledge about the Patriot game yesterday. I thought it was a nice clip. Cut number six. No, cut number seven.
2: Welcome back to the 2026 Patriot Games here in Geneva, Ohio, and we are joined by President Trump. It's great to see you, Mr. President. We've seen some incredible competition here at the Patriot Games. What are your thoughts on what you've seen, the effort out of these athletes?
3: Well, number one, I love Ohio. I really love it. And these are great athletes, so many. I'm sitting next to a whole group of athletes. I can't believe how many, but they are doing fantastically well. Proud of them.
2: The Patriot Games are a key piece in celebrating America 250. When you think about what this initiative has meant to our country, what comes to mind?
3: Well, so many different things. And we have the big Indy, Roger Penske's race in 2 weeks in the Capitol. They go around the Capitol, round and round at 200 miles an hour or some ridiculous speed. We had a tremendous UFC fight. You know that? You saw that at the White House, right at the gates of the White House. That was amazing. And it's just been the July 4th celebration was like none other. I think there's never been anything like it. The largest fireworks ever in the world, they say. So we've had a good time. But this is something very exciting. I'm looking forward to seeing the final.
2: We're about to see it. And in the spirit of competition, football season is just around the corner. We're very excited to have the Super Bowl on ESPN and ABC this year. So tell us which NFL team you're keeping your eyes on.
3: Well, I mean, maybe I'll pick a few. I think New England looks good. I think the Giants, I like their quarterback a lot. I think that they say the L.A. Rams are looking very strong. But I better not get into this too much. I'm going to get myself in trouble if I do. But I think you have a lot of good teams, a lot of great teams. And we'll see how it turns out. I'll be watching.
2: That was great analysis by you, Mr. President. Enjoy the finale here.
3: Oh, yeah, yeah. I like a lot of finales. We've had a lot of good finales. But this has been, you know what, this has been as exciting as anything. I got here, I didn't know what to expect. And the Patriot Games is just fantastic. I look at the parents, because a lot of these parents are so proud of their children. And I really am very proud of, I'm very proud of the group of people in this room. You see the spirit and the love of the country and our great country, and our country's never done better. So good to be with you.
2: We appreciate your time, Mr. President.
3: Thank you, Laura.
0: I think we definitely need to clip the part where he says, I really love Ohio. I really love it. I think we need that in the intro to every hour of every Hugh Hewitt show. When he got back from Ohio, he was on the tarmac at Andrews and said this, cut number eight.
4: Games were tremendous. Great young athletes, the future of our country. And we had a great time in Ohio, a fantastic time in Ohio. The country's doing well. The stock market's fantastic. Record. We have 79 records so far in a short period of time. More people are working right now in the United States than ever before. And prices are dropping fast. Iran is going fine, going just absolutely fine. We totally control the Strait of Hormuz. We have control over it. Nobody else, only us. Our Navy is unbelievable. And things are going great for our country.
0: In fact, the president put out a Truth Social today about that, in which he said, and I want to read it to you, the USA has total control over the Strait of Hormuz. I think we need to keep it in caps. Our naval blockade is being called by everyone, in caps, a wall of steel. And there is nothing Iran can do about it. They have no Navy. They have no Air Force. Their remaining soldiers are unpaid. The IRGC is decimated and fleeing, and their, quote, leadership is uncertain at best. They have, capital N, no, capital M, money. No money. Their country is shot. All they have is fake news in caps and 300% inflation in caps, and getting worse. Iran is all talk and no action. The bully of the Middle East no longer. Praise be to Allah, President Donald J. Trump. So he's in a good mood, but then he got asked on the tarmac at Andrews about the fact that Iran was going to try and shoot down Air Force One, and they put him in a catering truck and they moved him over to a different airplane, and cut number nine.
4: Well, it's only up to Secret Service. I just follow what they'd like to do. So I go by Secret Service and the military. They wanted me to go on a different flight, a different plane, equal safety, but they wanted me to do it, so I do it. I do what they say.
5: What is the nature of the threat?
4: I guess there was a threat out there. I didn't really ask too much about it. I get a lot of threats.
0: Yeah, and by the way, this is a non-story.
1: I think this is the biggest mountain. Of course they're going to take him off the plane if there's a credible threat. And no, they're not going to tell the people on the plane. And if you travel with the president, you take certain risks. If you're a journalist and you're traveling with the president, I remember the grenade thrown on the stage in the country of Georgia when George W. Bush was speaking. A lot of press there as well. Grenade did not go off. You can't complain about the fact that you got a job that may expose you to attempts on the president's life. Cut number 10.
4: No, not surprised. I have a lot of threats. I have a lot of threats that you don't know about. Any consequential president has a lot of threats. Non-consequential presidents don't get threatened. And I think that I'm maybe the most consequential president. There's nobody who's done more than me in a period of almost 6 years. There's nobody.
1: Cut number 11. The president, cut number 11.
4: I don't worry about anything, to be honest. Whatever it is, you know my attitude, whatever.
1: And then he said about Iran, cut number 13. Very important.
4: I don't trust Iran. Why? Are you saying I trust Iran? I'm the last person that trusts Iran. They've lied to me constantly. We have total control over the Hormuz Strait right now. They don't have control. We have total control. We own it. And at some point, maybe they'll do something and then they get blown away. But we right now, we're in a very good position. We have a country that has been the bully of the Middle East for 50 years. It's really 51 if you think about it, right? We've been saying 47 for 4 years. And they're no longer the bully of the Middle East. Thank you very much, everybody.
1: And so the president had a great trip to Ohio. He's in a good mood. Coming up, I'm going to go over last night's results. We've also got Smug coming along, Comfortably Smug from the Ruthless Podcast. Don't go anywhere except over to consumercellular.com. 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Okay, when we come back, we're going to review, as I did with John Roberts earlier today on Fox, the big races from last night, the fact that the left ran into it, cleared a hurdle in Minnesota, ran into a wall called Thanksgiving in Wisconsin. I'll play the clip from Fox, go over the numbers when we come right back here on the Wednesday edition of the Hugh Hewitt Show.
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0: For SRN News, I'm Jason Walker. An Army Apache attack chopper has gone down in a Texas field, killing both soldiers on board. Officials say from nearby Fort Hood, the crew members were on a routine training mission. A former Southern Poverty Law Center official charged in the Justice Department's case against the Alabama-based civil rights group, Heidi Beirich, made her initial court appearance in California Wednesday. Her lawyer says that she is innocent, adding the prosecutors are trying to punish his client for her long record of success in dismantling hate groups. Police in Minnesota say a man killed his wife and his 7-year-old daughter at a daycare. He's also suspected of killing a 78-year-old relative in another attack. Police say the man then shot himself after stabbing his family. SRN News.
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4: In 1783, the Revolutionary War was nearly over, but America's future remained uncertain. Officers in the Continental Army were angry. Congress had failed to provide promised pay, and some considered using the Army's power to force the government's hand. George Washington understood their frustration, but he also knew the liberty they had fought to win could be destroyed by the very army that secured it. Washington confronted his officers and urged them to choose honor, patience, and loyalty to the Republic over rebellion. He could have used their anger to increase his own power. Instead, he used his influence to restrain it. Power asks what it can take. Character asks what duty requires. Washington's lesson still stands. 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
10: Welcome back, America. I'm Hugh Hewitt. I was on with John Roberts on Fox earlier this afternoon. Talk about last night's election results. And as we get ready for Comfortably Smug coming up, good to review what I had to say there. Let's go to cut number one, Fox News with John Roberts earlier today.
11: Let's bring in Fox News contributor Hugh Hewitt, host of the Hugh Hewitt Show. Hugh, good to have you with us, and thanks for hanging through that news conference. It would appear that rational heads prevailed in Wisconsin, though, as Kellyanne Conway pointed out this morning, she believes David Crowley is hardly a moderate.
10: Well, I don't think he is. I thought there was going to be some tape there, John. I think he's as radical as most Democrats are, but he doesn't hate Thanksgiving. This was the Thanksgiving election, and it will forever be remembered. Don't say bad things about Thanksgiving because you can lose a 20-point lead in a week when you do that. Yeah. Francesca Hong, once the cameras turned their attention on her, turned out to be more than a little bit daft, a little bit off-center. And I also got to point out what Kellyanne said. Mr. Crowley won with 39.8% of the vote. Mm-hmm. He won by less than 4,000 votes in an election without 791,000 cast, so it's less than 0.5%. I don't think he's impossible to beat. In fact, I think Tom Tiffany has just got to do new opposition research on Mr. Crowley out of Milwaukee. They're going to find some stuff, but he probably hasn't gone on the record as hating Christmas, Thanksgiving, Easter, or the 4th of July. So that was the big test. I also want to point out, though, It was not the end of the left surge yesterday. She got 319,000 votes. Maybe they come out in November. Maybe they don't. Hmm. And next door in Minnesota, Peggy yep. Flanagan, who's every bit as crazy as Francesca Hahn, she won her primary. It opens up a possible pickup in the Senate for the Republicans. So it was a day for the left. Just don't hate Thanksgiving.
11: Yeah, don't hate Thanksgiving. That's not a good thing to do. And maybe that led to the swing in the polls. But we saw this in Michigan as well with Abdulrahman al-Sayed. He went in with at least a 10-point lead, and it came down to just a single point. This was the latest Marquette poll. This was out 3 weeks before the primary. Hong had a 22-point lead over Barnes, and Crowley was way back at 7%. How is it that you think, Hugh, that the polls in Wisconsin and Michigan were so off? And Marquette is described as the gold standard when it comes to polling.
10: I think extremely left-wing people like to answer the phone. I really have no idea how they can be this wrong. I have read a couple of analyses this morning that it's the model that these pollsters chose to use. Marquette poll, by the way, very, very well respected poll over many, many mm-hmm. decades. Mm-hmm. But it's broken because they're modeling it wrong. And so when you call people with a high propensity to chatter, people from the far left, people who want to cancel Thanksgiving, people who want Medicare for all, people who want, you know, to change the world into their idea of what is the perfect society, yep. they'll go on and on and on. They'll oversample them because they will take your phone call. I personally never answer the phone unless I know who's calling on the other side. People have to leave me a message. I never talk to pollsters. I just think, generally speaking, polling is broken, and we have to realize that in our business.
11: Right. So here's where Democrats are now at this stage of the game. They got a Senate candidate who hates football in Michigan, a Senate candidate who thinks God is non-binary in Texas, a Senate candidate who married his cousin in Maine, a House candidate who brags about wiping her dirty hands on the flag, and a House candidate who's okay with firebombing American Jews. Real quick, if you would, Hugh, where does that put the Democrat Party?
10: You dropped a Princess Bride quote earlier. I'll do another one. Inconceivable. I don't know where they're getting these people from, but it's inconceivable that they're finding this many bad candidates. They're keeping the Republicans in a midterm, and I'm glad.
11: All right. Watch out for that Iocane powder. Hugh Hewitt, of course. Hugh, always good to talk.
10: So when you begin, don't banter Princess Bride. I don't know if I got to come back again. I do want to go over a couple of numbers before Smug comes along. David Crowley got 315,000 votes. Francesca Hahn got 311,000 votes. Kelda Royce, whoever that is, got 59,000 votes. Joel Brennan got 37. Remember, Crowley won by 4,000. We have 1, 2, 3, 4, 5 candidates who got more than 4,000 votes that could have done. It was a wreck of a primary. Now, we also got to remember Donald Trump. So David Crowley has 319,000 good supporters. Donald Trump, 2 years ago, won Wisconsin with 1,697,000 votes. Tom Tiffany can win Wisconsin. If you go over to Minnesota, Minnesota occasionally elects a Republican senator. Most recently, 16 years ago, Norm Coleman, who was beaten by Al Franken in a really weird election. Minnesota's loss. It is possible for Michelle Tafoya to win that seat because Peggy Flanagan is a nutter. I will talk coming up with Smug about this, but the key to remember is that Flanagan got 411,000 votes. Angie Craig, who is the moderate Democrat, got 275,000 votes, and Michelle Tafoya got 211,000 votes. And no one was really turning out in the same numbers. So I'll ask Smug about that coming up. Comfortably Smug from the Rupert Podcast. Stay tuned. I'm Hugh Killen.
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17: 04 now.
10: Welcome back, America. I'm Hugh Hewitt. As promised, Smug is in the house, Comfortably Smug of the Ruthless Podcast. He is, of course, one of the great prognosticators of American politics. The Ruthless Podcast may be the best political podcast in America. A lot of people are saying that, to quote Donald Trump. A lot of people are saying that. Smug, I have a question for the next time the Ruthless guys get together. You may have already laid down Thursday's show, but maybe on Friday. When are we going to stop using these polls They were off by 20 points in Wisconsin yesterday. They were off by double digits in Michigan the week before. And I've got, you know, got Cooper up by 7 over Watley. I don't believe that. I got Ossoff over Collins by 9. I don't believe that. When are we going to stop using them?
17: So, I mean, thank you, first off, for that very kind introduction, Hugh. I think this is going to be an entire election season where we get polls that are very far off. This is an ongoing pattern. It wasn't just last night. It's as you've seen primary so far, the polling's been way, way, way outside the margins of error. And I think that this shift that we saw in 2024, the working class voters moving even more so towards President Trump. You saw black men moving towards President Trump. You saw Latinos going towards President Trump. This is a shifting electorate, like by the day. It's a shifting electorate. This is not who pollsters – they have to completely redo their sampling. They have to completely redo who they consider likely voters turning out. And they're going to have to do it fast because this midterm election is going to be huge.
10: It's 83 days away. Now, Smug, I was on with John Roberts, our friend, earlier this afternoon, and he asked me about this. And I don't know anything about polling. I can barely spell polling. But – I'm going to look for the professionals on the Ruthless podcast to tell me about polling because that's what you guys do. But my guess is lefties love to talk at length to whoever calls them up because nobody calls them up. So I don't answer the phone if I don't know who it is, and I don't know if you're that way. But I think people who are inclined to talk to pollsters are going to skew way left. They're lonely. They got nobody to talk to. What do you think about it?
17: So that has also been one of the greatest challenges currently in polling. Is it, first you heard maybe about eight years ago this shift of doing a lot fewer landline calls for polling and trying to do more mobile. The challenge there is no one wants to answer the cell phone if they don't recognize the number. I get probably 20 spam calls a day at this point. Yep. It's obnoxious. It's out of control. If I don't recognize the number, I'm not going to answer. That presents a challenge for pollsters. What if I am a highly likely voter in a primary, as I'm going to be, and they can't get a hold of me? They're increasingly trying to use online sampling, which also presents a number of challenges of, are you going to get accurate information? Are you actually talking to the person who they claim to be online? Pollsters are facing significant challenges.
10: Okay, so now a couple of specific races. You are a North Carolinian. According to the most recent poll 2 days ago, former Governor Cooper is 7 points ahead of Michael Watley. I don't believe that. Tom Tillis was behind until the last weekend. What do you think about that number?
17: So that's the thing, is North Carolina at this point, it's a recurring theme, cycle after cycle. Voters break right at the end. You see it happen again and again. I do want to say, though, I want to caution all North Carolinians, this is going to be an incredibly, incredibly challenging race. The dynamics here where you have a former governor of North Carolina, one who is responsible for letting so many criminals out of prison during COVID, one who has a record that they're trying to run away from, but has that name ID because they've already won a statewide office. This is going to be a challenge. He's already established a voting base because he has won statewide in North Carolina, and he is trying to coast off of just name ID. That's it. He does not want to run on his record. He doesn't speak about his record. He doesn't talk about any of his many accomplishments, like letting criminals out of prison who went on to commit crimes yet again, to murder people, to do horrible things. And he is trying to appear as a moderate. That's also going to be a recurring theme. We can't take that for granted. We can't take that North Carolina breaks right at the end. We need to make sure we do everything possible to get Watley elected.
10: All right, let's go up north. Mr. Holmes is not with us today, but you'll talk to him this week. His state has nominated Peggy Flanagan, who has appeared in full burqa, right? She does the cosplay with practicing Muslim women who are very, very devout. Do you think that she's going to actually pull it off in Minnesota against Michelle Tafoya, NFL sideline reporter?
17: So this is the thing is – You have a great dynamic where Michelle Tafoya is a tremendous candidate, great candidate, has a great reputation. Folks know her and trust her from seeing her on TV from the time that they spent. So she's a reliable person that folks have known for a long time. That's helpful, especially when you're building name ID. running against a crazy, you know, lefty is also very helpful because that petty funding is not in step with what voters in Minnesota want. However, Minnesota is another one of these states that has been rapidly changing demographically, which has been rapidly shifting further and further to the left. You saw how many people were out there in the streets essentially fighting law enforcement, and you saw those cities burn the summer of 2020 during the George Floyd riots. Minnesota, you know, has kind of lost touch with reality in terms of who they're electing.
10: Should we give it to Canada?
17: That is another race. It's going to be a tough one.
10: Should we just give it to Canada? Give up?
17: I would entertain specific trades for Canada.
10: A swap.
17: For sure.
10: Just as okay. I'll close with El Saeed in Michigan because he's the most dangerous man in election 2020. You know, one guy can screw up the Senate. One guy can stop every nomination in the military. One guy can stop any bill, any nomination. He hates football. He thinks football's got toxic masculinity. Can that possibly work? Isn't that like hating Thanksgiving in Wisconsin, hating Michigan football?
17: It's 100% the same thing, and it's anti-Americanism. That's what's the heart of this movement, is its resentment. It's anti-America. It's anti-Western civilization. It's trying to do a smash and grab of an America that took 250 years to build, but that very quickly can be torn apart if we let these psychopaths into power.
10: Very well put. A smash and grab on our 250 years of heritage. Good to see you, Smug. 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And follow Smug at Comfortably Smug on X. Follow me the next segment, America. Don't go anywhere. Stay tuned, and we'll take you out with a couple of upbeat quotes from President Trump on the tarmac today or some other thing like that. I'm Hugh Hewitt. I want you to follow me on X at Hugh Hewitt. 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

0: Just 2 weeks before his tragic assassination, Charlie Kirk sat down for one of his final interviews to wrestle with a timeless question. Does God still speak today? That conversation became the foundation for a powerful and provocative new documentary, Can You Hear Me Now?, that explores prophecy, faith, scripture, history, and the role believers are called to play in our culture today. 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
0: Welcome back, America. I'm Hugh Hewitt. I have to tell you, there was a very special moment on the tarmac when President Trump came back. I don't know who they assigned for late night duty at Andrews. Could be a rookie. Don't know who asked this question. Somebody asked him, are you going to run for a third term? Now, when you get a chance to talk to the president and the vice president of the United States, it's okay to have a fun question. It's not okay to have a stupid question. He cannot run. He knows he cannot run. He's talked about it a lot. Here's his response, cut number 12.
7: At the dinner you put on at Trump 2020, yeah. Are you serious about taking the third term?
8: Everybody asked me that question, and you know that the law is very strong on that. I'd love to run, but the law is very strong. I get asked by even tonight they're screaming at the event, 2028. No, everybody wants me to do it, but the law is very strong.
0: The law is very strong because it's in the Constitution. You cannot do it. So I just would like to ask the reporter, now, is that the first question you've ever asked the president? And maybe the last question you've ever asked the president of the United States. Why? And yes, he did wear the hat. It was a joke at the White House press correspondents dinner. Everybody knew it was a joke. Do you regret using your one shot at the president to talk. That's a bad turn of phrase. Your one opportunity with the president to ask him a numbskull question, because that was a numbskull question. I hope it's not anyone I know, but it's a numbskull question. 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Jim Talent was on Dwayne's World last night. Tomorrow, Lilacs will be on Dwayne's World, but you've got to belong to Hooniverse if you, in fact, want to be able to listen to the extra special hours that Dwayne does with his regular guests in Dwayne's World on Tuesday and Thursday night, 7 p.m. Pacific, 7 p.m. Eastern, 4 in the Pacific, and a Friday edition with Ed Morrissey. Details over at the Hooniverse, 99 cents to try it. A lot of people like it. I think you will as well. Thank you, Harley. Thank you, Adam. Thank you, Dwayne. I'll talk to you tomorrow on the next You Do It Show.
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13: News this hour from Town Hall. I'm Jason Walker. Southern Poverty Law Center's former chief financial officer arrested and charged with fraud in a superseding indictment accusing her of overseeing fraudulent donor payments to a number of informants inside hate groups. That includes one of whom she allegedly had been involved in a romantic relationship. They also allegedly shared a bank account. Attorney General Todd Blanche was asked about the arrest of Heidi Byrich.
14: I think as alleged in the indictment, this individual participated in the scheme. As alleged, I believe she was part of the effort to open bank accounts in completely fictitious companies' names and make payments that to individuals for reasons that were not accurate as described.
13: Well, the White House is losing one of its most visible faces.
15: Caroline Leavitt is stepping down as White House press secretary at the end of the month. Leavitt, the youngest person ever to hold the job, recently had her second child and is leaving to spend more time with her young family. President Trump said she will stay on as one of his top outside advisors and called her one of the best press secretaries in the history of the office. Willie Nelson, the White House.
13: Army Apache attack chopper has gone down in a Texas field, killing both the soldiers on board. Authorities from nearby Fort Hood say the crew members were on a routine training mission. Police in Minnesota say a man has stabbed to death his wife and their 7-year-old daughter at a daycare. He's also suspected of killing a 78-year-old relative in a separate attack. Police say the man then fatally shot himself after stabbing his wife and child. Police also indicate now no other children at the daycare in the home were harmed in that incident. More on these stories, townhall.com.
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13: The NBA's most valuable franchise has been sold again. Here is Marcella Sanchez.
17: The Los Angeles Lakers are being sold to businessmen Josh Kushner and Bob Iger for $12.5 billion, the second time in just over a year. The sale, first reported by ESPN, still needs approval from the NBA's Board of Governors, and that process can take several weeks. The Lakers were valued at $10 billion last year when Mark Walter purchased a controlling stake from the Buss family. Kushner and Iger had also been involved in trying to get an expansion team for Las Vegas, but by buying the Lakers, the two do not have to wait for that decision. If it happens, expansion could take place in the 2028-29 season. I'm Marcela Sanchez.
13: It has been said the Los Angeles Lakers rank close, right up with the New York Yankees and Dallas Cowboys when it comes to overall worth. Breaking news and analysis, townhall.com. A mini Mozart heist is blighted. An anniversary tribute as thieves have made off with a lot of loot.
18: The gold statuettes of Austria's most famous composer disappeared from his hometown of Salzburg, officials say, leaving a tribute to Wolfgang Amadeus Mozart on his 270th birthday considerably less crowded. The Mozarteum Foundation had on July 15 unveiled 320 statuettes, each barely 20 inches high, showing Mozart with his dog. They were designed by German conceptual artist Ottmar Hull. Within 2 weeks, more than 80 of the polymer figures had disappeared. By Wednesday, a total of 210 were missing. I'm Charles de Ledesma.
13: Jury selection began Wednesday in Meta's federal trial over claims its platforms have harmed youth mental health and pushed kids in violation of federal law. More on these stories, townhall.com.
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20: 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I think over time, if they keep blockading ships through there or charging fees for it, I think you'll see pipelines built to get the oil out from where it's not as dependent on the Straits. But that's going to take time to make that happen.
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2: 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The world that you deal with, that you face. That's why we talk about spiritual things. That's why we talk about physical things. Today, we'll talk about some wellness on a couple of different levels. We're even going to talk about AI today. If you are afraid of AI, if you're like me and think the robots are going to kill us all, I want you to stick around because we've got a very important conversation coming up with Eric Reed, who is one of the co-founders, the three co-founders of something called Dominion.chat. You've heard me talk about Dominion.chat. It is a biblically based AI chat service. Think of Claude, think of ChatGPT, think of some of these other things that are out there. It does the same things that those devices do, but it instead comes at it from a biblical worldview. And I think it's really, really something to check out. Dominion.chat is where you go to see that. But I'm also very, very pleased that Wellness Wednesday is in part sponsored by DFW Insurance. DFW Direct Insurance is their full name, and they're the ones that are helping people every single day find a better deal on their healthcare coverage than what they had been paying. And for our own family, they saved us, and I'm not joking about this, it's the real number, $400 a month times 12 months. That's $4,800. You're talking about close to $5,000 on the course of the year, where, you know, the plan that we were on, which was one of those medical sharing, cost sharing things, they were paying for less and less as time went by. I had a pretty serious surgery that they didn't seem to have much concern about. And so DFW Direct Insurance, they have plans that have no out-of-pocket and no deductible. All things are covered. And when I say that, I mean they did that for us. We got everything covered. We're paying $400 a month less, and we have more coverage of everything that we need. Whereas on the medical cost sharing program, there were increasingly things that weren't covered. And we got three kids and they're active. And, you know, I got my teeth knocked out this last year playing capture the flag in the church parking lot. I mean, there are things that, you know, as a family of five, we really needed help with. And DFW Direct Insurance got us there. 817-449-5557. That is Vic Pritchard's personal cell number. He's the president of DFW Direct Insurance, and he has told me that I can give you his personal cell, and you won't be dealing with a receptionist or anybody else. You'll be calling Vic personally, and then watch as he and just call him and say, "Hey, Vic, I was listening to Kevin, and he said that you can help us save on the cost of our insurance in all 50 states. He's licensed in all 50 states, and if he can't help you, he'll tell you that." 90%, 95, 98% of the time, he's going to be able to say, "Yeah, let me see if I can do better than what you're doing." And he's going to help you save money in a dramatic way. For us, it's almost $5,000 a year. 817-449-5557. Just call and say, "Vic, Kev told me to call." 817-449-5557. 817-449-5557. Now, because we are moving into what soon will be the Labor Day cycle, and then after that, you're going to have the fall campaign. Everything is getting more revved up as politics starts to become more in focus. And you'll notice I have not given a ton of coverage to the primary races, partially because some of these people running in the primaries are just crazy kooks. And I'm like, I don't want to give them any airtime. But once they become the nominee for their party's position, it's incumbent upon us to do a little bit more. Well, here in New York, Democratic Governor Kathy Hochul has watched her lead in the Siena University poll that was released today, has seen her lead in likely voters dip to an all-time low. With under 3 months to go until Election Day, and at the beginning of the summer, she was at 52%. She's now at 49%. And the Republican, who not very many people know, he is the Nassau County executive. He's head of Nassau County. Bruce Blakeman is his name. He's a great guy. He, when the whole trans boys in the bathroom thing started, he immediately said, not in Nassau County. And he saw to it that there was a standard pass where no boys were going to be in the girls' bathrooms. And he's just a real clear, common sense kind of guy in that respect. But he is the current executive of Nassau County. And let me just walk you back through what happened 4 years ago when Kathy Hochul and Lee Zeldin were running for the gubernatorial seat. Kathy Hochul led, at this point in the race, 53-39. Blakeman also added, we know and she knows this race is neck and neck. Kathy Hochul is desperate for people to believe that she is way ahead when she knows that her high taxes, soaring electric bills, increased crime have made her the worst governor in America. The latest Siena University poll was conducted between August 3rd and 6th. 811 New York likely voters, an overall margin of plus or minus 4.6 percentage points. So if he's down by 10 in the poll, he could be down as little as 5 if the margin of error is 4.6 points. This is very interesting. The poll also found likely voters that believe Hochul will do a better job on making prices more affordable, 48-41, and increasing supply of affordable housing, 51-35. I don't know that Kathy Hochul has anything to do with either of those things. But she certainly hasn't been a positive force in those directions for the people of New York in recent years. So it'll be interesting to see where that goes. Not surprisingly, both candidates are holding onto their partisan bases. Hochul leads among Democrats 80-8, and Blakeman leads among Republicans 84-9. Likely independent voters favor Blakeman by a narrow 5-point margin, 45-40 right now. So it's within reach. What Blakeman has to do is he has to do really well in the rest of the state outside the city. And then in the city, he needs to hold Staten Island, and he needs to have a really strong push in some of the other boroughs. And if he can do that, that's kind of the combination for how Republicans or conservatives can win in New York. But it's good news for him. He's only down 10 at this point and may only be down 5 based on the margin of error for the poll that they're looking at. Anyway, not going to bore you with a lot of politics every day, but I do find that encouraging. And I'm hopeful, friends, those of you that are in New York State, I hope that you're going to plan on getting out and making sure that you voted on Election Day. And then tune in to Salem News Channel that night, because I'll be anchoring coverage as part of the lineup for Salem News Channel there in that first Tuesday of November. And we'll look forward to spending the evening together there. Kevin McCullough, we've got a lot to get to straight ahead. Don't go anywhere. Hi, Kevin McCullough. Let me ask you something. Have you ever gotten sick and thought, I should probably see a doctor, and then immediately decided not to because it was going to take half your day? Well, I have too, and that's one reason why I like Swell Medical. 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
1: Foundations of Freedom, a look at America's founding principles and the leaders who shaped our nation.
2: In 1783, the Revolutionary War was nearly over, but America's future remained uncertain. Officers in the Continental Army were angry. Congress had failed to provide promised pay, and some considered using the Army's power to force the government's hand. George Washington understood their frustration, but he also knew the liberty they had fought to win could be destroyed by the very army that secured it. Washington confronted his officers and urged them to choose honor, patience, and loyalty to the Republic over rebellion. He could have used their anger to increase his own power. Instead, he used his influence to restrain it. Power asks what it can take. Character asks what duty requires. Washington's lesson still stands. Freedom survives when leaders place principle above ambition and remain faithful to God, country, and the people they serve.
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0: at SRN News, I'm Jason Walker. Some positive news for consumers as inflation cooled just a bit last month. Here's Lisa Dwyer.
1: U.S. inflation slowed last month. Consumer prices rose 3.4% in July from a year ago, down slightly from 3.5% in June. But inflation is still higher than before the Iran war began in February, when it was 2.4%. Inflation has been pushed higher by a series of shocks to the economy, higher gas prices, and a surge in investment of artificial intelligence infrastructure that has boosted computer chip prices. The key question for the inflation fighters at the Fed and for consumers struggling with high gas and grocery prices is how quickly those one-time effects will fade. I'm Lisa Dwyer.
0: Caroline Leavitt stepping down as White House press secretary at the end of the month. Leavitt, the youngest person to ever hold the job, recently gave birth to her second child and is leaving to spend more time with her family. President Trump says Leavitt will stay on, though, as one of the top outside advisors. She is controversial. She also lost, barely, in Tuesday's primaries. A look now at a key race in Wisconsin.
2: In Wisconsin, Francesca Hong losing to Milwaukee County Executive moderate David Crowley by a percentage point. Even though she's a Democrat socialist, Bernie Sanders and AOC did not endorse her. Video had surfaced of Hong saying she hates holidays, including Thanksgiving. And then she backtracked, doing a new video saying it was her favorite holiday. Crowley is looking to become Wisconsin's first black governor. He faces Republican Congressman Tom Tiffany, who was endorsed by President Trump.
0: That is correspondent Laura Winters, who is reporting from the nation's capital. This is SRN News.
3: Foundations of Freedom, a look at America's founding principles and the leaders who shaped our nation.
4: In 1783, the Revolutionary War was nearly over, but America's future remained uncertain. Officers in the Continental Army were angry. Congress had failed to provide promised pay, and some considered using the Army's power to force the government's hand. George Washington understood their frustration, but he also knew the liberty they had fought to win could be destroyed by the very army that secured it. Washington confronted his officers and urged them to choose honor, patience, and loyalty to the Republic over rebellion. He could have used their anger to increase his own power. Instead, he used his influence to restrain it. Power asks what it can take. Character asks what duty requires. Washington's lesson still stands. Freedom survives when leaders place principle above ambition and remain faithful to God, country, and the people they serve.
0: Justice Department announcing criminal charges against 11 individuals in New York. They allegedly orchestrated a massive immigration scam that arranged 1,000 fraudulent marriages. Now, foreign officials and nationals paid up to, in some cases, tens of thousands of dollars to obtain green cards through staged weddings to American citizens.
5: Chinese nationals would pay these facilitators as much as $100,000 for assistance in obtaining a marriage, which then allowed them to apply for a green card. The facilitators also paid willing U.S. citizens as much as $30,000 to engage in the sham marriage with the foreign national.
0: That is Attorney General Todd Blanche. He says the indicted group offered full-service sham marriages, even staging phony family pictures. More details, srnnews.com.

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2: Those inflation eased slightly in July. Consumer prices rose 3.4% compared to a year ago, down from 3.5% in June. On a month-to-month basis, prices increased just 0.1%. While that's still above the Federal Reserve's long-term target of 2%, the report suggests that some of the economic pressures that have worried policymakers and consumers in recent months may be beginning to moderate. Bernie Bennett in Washington.
3: Look now at one of the closest months races in Wisconsin's primary Tuesday.
4: In Wisconsin, Francesca Hong losing to Milwaukee County Executive moderate David Crowley by a percentage point. Even though she's a Democrat socialist, Bernie Sanders and AOC did not endorse her. Video had surfaced of Hong saying she hates holidays, including Thanksgiving. And then she backtracked, doing a new video saying it was her favorite holiday. Crowley is looking to become Wisconsin's first black governor. He faces Republican Congressman Tom Tiffany, who was endorsed by President Trump.
3: That is Lauren Winters. The NBA's most valuable franchise has been sold for a record-breaking price.
5: The Los Angeles Lakers are being sold to businessmen Josh Kushner and Bob Iger for $12.5 billion, the second time in just over a year. The sale, first reported by ESPN, still needs approval from the NBA's Board of Governors, and that process can take several weeks. The Lakers were valued at $10 billion last year when Mark Walter purchased a controlling stake from the Buss family. Kushner and Iger had also been involved in trying to get an expansion team for Las Vegas, but by buying the Lakers, the two do not have to wait for that decision. If it happens, expansion could take place in the 2028-29 season. I'm Marcela Sanchez.
3: More at Town Hall.
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3: Many Mozart heist has blighted an anniversary tribute as thieves make off with more than 200 statuettes.
9: The gold statuettes of Austria's most famous composer disappeared from his hometown of Salzburg, officials say, leaving a tribute to Wolfgang Amadeus Mozart on his 270th birthday considerably less crowded. The Mozarteum Foundation had on July 15 unveiled 320 statuettes, each barely 20 inches high, showing Mozart with his dog. They were designed by German conceptual artist Ottmar Hull.
3: That is Charles Taylor Desma. A high school football player in Arkansas got a bit of a scare when he found a venomous snake in his helmet during practice. He felt an unusual movement in the headgear and brought it to an assistant coach for inspection. The 2-foot cottonmouth was discovered behind some padding and was reluctant to exit the helmet when it finally did. It was taken to a nearby woods and released. Breaking news at townhall.com. If you're the proud owner of a new Camry hybrid, you might want to pay heed.
10: Toyota's recalling about 655,000 Camry vehicles globally due to a display error that may deactivate safety indicators. Most of these cars were sold in the U.S., affecting over 508,000 model year 2025-2026 Camry hybrids. The National Highway Traffic Safety Administration says the 7-inch display can become blank at startup, and that safety indicators like turn signals and hazard lights may also not function as a result. This increases crash risks. Toyota will notify owners to bring their vehicles to a dealer for a free software update. Keith Peters, Washington.
3: Search and rescue efforts continue today in dozens of cities and towns in western Colombia after a powerful earthquake struck the region on Monday. Some 3,000 people are still missing, and the experts usually give survivors up to 3 days to survive beneath all that rubble. More at townhall.com.
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0: could have used their anger to increase his own power. Instead, he used his influence to restrain it. Power asks what it can take. Character asks what duty requires. Washington's lesson still stands. Freedom survives when leaders place principle above ambition and remain faithful to God, country, and the people they serve.
1: 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Start your morning with a voice you know and trust. Dave Elswick, bringing you the issues that matter to Arkansas, the news behind the headlines, and conversations you won't hear anywhere else. Then, in the afternoon, stay informed and fired up with Doc Washburn, breaking down the biggest stories of the day and what they mean for you. And all day long, hear from some of the biggest voices in talk radio. CNN's Scott Jennings, Mike Gallagher, and Larry Elder, bringing you sharp insight, lively debate, and the perspective you've been looking for. News, opinion, insight, and the conversations shaping our community. From Little Rock to the natural state and beyond. 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

0: With SRN News, I'm Jason Walker. Investigation continuing in Texas, where an Army Apache attack helicopter has gone down in a field, killing both crew members. The crash also sparked a wildfire, forcing several homes to be evacuated. Authorities in nearby Fort Hood say the soldiers were on a routine training mission. Severe storms in the Midwest, tornadoes, flash flooding, and more. At least three people are dead.
1: Sadly, the four-year-old died in Jennings County. That was a tree that fell on their home. And we have reports of various levels of injuries across the state. And again, two other fatalities that may be weather-related, we're working on confirming those.
0: Jonathan Whittem, head of the Indiana Department of Homeland Security. Widespread damage from storms also in parts of Illinois and Ohio. Hopkins, Minnesota, Police Chief Brent Johnson says three people from the same family have been found dead in an apparent murder-suicide inside a home daycare while half dozen other children were present.
2: The Hopkins Police Department, in coordination with multiple other agencies, responded to a report of a stabbing at a residence operating as a home daycare. Upon arrival, officers located a deceased 41-year-old male with a self-inflicted gunshot wound and a deceased 41-year-old female and 7-year-old female victim with stab wounds. They were all members of the same family.
0: A Los Angeles County grand jury has indicted Nick Reiner on murder charges, that and the killing nearly 1 year ago of his parents, Rob Reiner and Michelle Singer Reiner, couple stabbed to death December 14th. Federal Civil Rights Agency is dropping the subpoena enforcement action against Nike, saying the company has complied with requests for information in the probe. This is SRN News. In the final part of our SRN series on just-published book, Winning the Wrong Game, Dallas author Josh Wintermute notes that while this is his first book, he put a lot of thought into the message in hopes it will deliver to readers all over the country.
3: I wanted to write a book that was practical, that was real, that was authentic. My hope is to help people kind of come back to some of those practical ways of engaging with their family, engaging with their friends, coming back to just the simple reality of God's placed some really great people around you. Spend time with them, grow in those relationships rather than growing an online following or watching the next video, getting back to the practical of connecting with our kids, our spouse, our friends, and again, the people that God's blessed us with.
0: Book, by the way, again, is Winning the Wrong Game. And this is SRN News. China rolling out a new commercial jetliner, one that Beijing hopes to become a major player in aircraft manufacturing.
4: An Air China connection between this city and Ulaanbaatar has been chosen as the first international route for China's homegrown passenger aircraft. From today, the Comac C919 will be in service for daily flights to Mongolia. It's hoped that these Chinese jets will eventually challenge the dominance of Boeing and Airbus, but analysts have speculated that this may take many years. The C919s, similar in size to Boeing's 737s, have already been trialed on domestic routes in China, but today marks the beginning of their use internationally.
0: BBC's Stephen McDonnell in Oakland, California. Jury selection underway in Meta's federal trial over claims its platforms harmed youngsters' mental health. More details at srnnews.com.

0: Foundations of Freedom, a look at America's founding principles and the leaders who shaped our nation.
1: In 1783, the Revolutionary War was nearly over, but America's future remained uncertain. Officers in the Continental Army were angry. Congress had failed to provide promised pay, and some considered using the Army's power to force the government's hand. George Washington understood their frustration, but he also knew the liberty they had fought to win could be destroyed by the very army that secured it. Washington confronted his officers and urged them to choose honor, patience, and loyalty to the Republic over rebellion. He could have used their anger to increase his own power. Instead, he used his influence to restrain it. Power asks what it can take. Character asks what duty requires. Washington's lesson still stands. Freedom survives when leaders place principle above ambition and remain faithful to God, country, and the people they serve.
2: This is 101.1, The Answer, where Little Rock comes to talk. Broadcasting from the heart of the nation, the next generation in conservative talk radio. This is the Voice of Reason with Andy Hoosier.
3: Oh, yes, it is. What is up, my friends? Welcome into it. It is your midweek celebration. Greatest day of the entire week. We are setting that tone. Going to carpe diem all over this place, baby. It's what we do each and every day here on the program. And it's so wonderful to have you along for the ride. Holy cow. Primary elections last night. We got Zohran Mamdani making another move with the communistic overhaul of the financial center, arguably, of the entire world in New York City. So we'll get to that here in just a moment. Also, Dr. Brad Thayer will be on the program. He's the author of the latest book, America's 100-Year War. We'll chat with him about the ongoing battle against communism and what are we seeing with interference of foreign nations and communist foreign nations like the Chinese government involved here in the United States. Kind of crazy, right? So we'll get to all that here in just a moment. As usual, welcome into it. Broadcasting out of the heart of the nation in Wichita, Kansas, on our flagship radio station. We are all over the country with so many great stations doing our thing.
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3: Like we do every single day here on the program, and appreciate you hanging out. 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I want to start with some of these election results from last night. I am still watching because they really haven't changed, but I know that they potentially could with, I don't know if some of these states have some delayed mail-in ballots is still going to be counting and they're going to certify moving forward, but we are watching some of the primary elections that happened last night in numerous different states. The really close one, let me see if I can get to this one, the really close one that I am kind of intrigued by has been, according to NBC News, the Senate race in South Carolina with the Republicans and Darlene Graham, the sister of Lindsey Graham, that has been called and advancing to the runoff with a guy by the name of Ralph Norman. Third candidate, Russell Fry, dropping out of that one after not getting enough yesterday. But Darlene Graham pulling ahead with 32% of the vote compared to Ralph Norman at 24%. Those two advance into a runoff race for the South Carolina primaries before the general election in November. So for whatever reason, and maybe she's great, I don't really know, I'm going to rely on you residents and voters in South Carolina to decide whether she deserves to be the senator in the state of South Carolina, just because she's the sister of Lindsey Graham, or just because she's the endorsed candidate by President Donald J. Trump to fulfill that seat, being the sister of Lindsey Graham. I don't know. That one's kind of weird to me, and I don't know that I necessarily, I don't know much about her. I don't know her qualifications other than Donald Trump liked her to fill in for the seat because of the unexpected death of someone like Lindsey Graham. So Darlene is pulling ahead on that one. They'll run on, go into an advanced special election for that one in that runoff. But it's really interesting to watch how we like these names. We like these dynasties. And, well, one person was good in the family, so the next one must be really good in the family. It's just, it's weird to me. Not saying she's bad. I just don't know. I don't know enough about her. Enlighten me on that one. You can send me some messages on there. We are also watching the state of Wisconsin and watching the very close race. We'll see if some of the mail-in ballots and the apparently an error in the state of Wisconsin that happened with five USBs that were plugged into the electronic voting machines that accidentally, I say that in air quotes, ended up having some wrong information downloaded on them to where they didn't get the actual ballot count on there, but they had some other information. Secretary of State's office and the election individuals in the state of Wisconsin said that it was an operator error and that it has been fixed.
4: There are two things. There's the audit log and the results. What we uncovered was that five of the sticks had the audit log downloaded and not the results. It's a human error. These things can happen. So basically what we need to do is go back to the operations center and we're going to download out of those five machines the results and make sure that it's not the audit log.
3: All right, so that's what happened last night, and apparently that has been quote-unquote corrected. And I keep going back and forth. I've heard two different theories on why this is happening. I mean, we already distrust the electoral process, right? We distrust it. We know that something weird's going on. We have the issues with Maricopa County, with the hack of compromising near 600,000 registered voters down there. We had the quote-unquote software error in New Jersey just a couple of weeks ago, where there were a lot of people that were in the database as registered voters. Voters that were not supposed to be registered voters in the database for the state of New Jersey, and a roughly 3 to 5 to 10% of those ended up actually voting. So they're like, well, we're sorry, it was a very small portion of them, but we still allowed individuals to actually vote. We had the weird mail-in ballots where they all of a sudden saw 22, 23, 24,000 ballots that came in specifically for one person, like a statistical impossibility to beat Spencer Pratt, to boot him out of the runoff race for the mayor in Los Angeles. We see this stuff happening all the time, and we're never supposed to question it. If we do say that there's some type of election in integrity in some fashion, then somehow we're a conspiracy nut and we're trying to suppress the vote. So we're watching this one. Francesca Hong, the radical DSA candidate running for the governor in the state of Wisconsin, was in the lead last night until they quote-unquote fixed this error, and now the moderate Democrat running for the mayor's race in Wisconsin, for the governor's race in Wisconsin, David Crowley, right now is up by about 4,000 votes. It has not changed throughout most of the day today. I don't know if we'll see a change with late-counted mail-in ballots or something with that race. And David Crowley is the projected winner, according to NBC News, with covering that race. So I'm going back and forth between the two theories here. Was it going to bump up Francesca to help her, or was it done by intention? And I say this in air quotes again, conspiracy theories here, put on the tinfoil hat for just a moment. Was it done intentionally by the establishment, realizing that she was a liability, just like Graham Plattner in the state of Maine, and they realized that she, according to the polls, had no chance of winning the governor's race in the general election against Tom Tiffany, who got 95% of the vote on the Republican side, and that she was going to be a liability and make them lose that seat in Wisconsin. So I don't know which side to go on. You can speculate on your own, but as of right now, I say this moderate, I don't know where he stands, the quote-unquote moderate Democrat candidate David Crowley for governor is roughly 4,000 votes and 0.5% above Francesca Hong in the governor's race for Wisconsin. So we are following some of those as they go along. We saw a really interesting race as well in Minnesota. Amy Klobuchar, current senator, running for governor. She won handily last night in the primary, 89% of the vote. Lisa DeMuth ended up winning the Republican, so they square off in the governor's race in November. In the Senate race replacing Amy Klobuchar, Michelle Tafoya ended up winning the Republicans. Peggy Flanagan, another DSA candidate, has gotten the nomination for the U.S. Senate in the state of Minnesota. We'll break some of those down here a little bit later. That being said, that's where the primary elections looked at last night, and we continue to shape the course of the midterm general election in November of 2026.
2: What's trending today?
3: All right, that being said, I want to shift gears here real quickly, and there's some other big news that's going on right now and throughout the day today. There was some breaking news by the Trump administration, President Donald Trump, making an announcement on Truth Social just a little while ago. Very sad news. I don't know who's going to be the replacement right now, but Caroline Leavitt, press secretary for the Trump administration, is stepping down. I know. Very sad. I got to say, she's probably been the best press secretary that we've ever had. Even during the first Trump administration, he went through a few of them and couldn't quite handle it. But Caroline Leavitt has been a rock star. Maybe we could bring back, what was her faith? Kayleigh McEnany? the original press secretary at the end of the first term. That would be awesome. I'd be okay with that. But according to the statement from Donald Trump, our wonderful White House press secretary and one of the most trusted aides, Caroline Leavitt, will be departing her role at the end of the month so she can spend more time with her beautiful young children and family, a decision I totally understand and respect. Caroline will now be one of my top outside advisors and an influential voice within the Republican Party as we work to defy history and conclusively win the midterm elections. Caroline has been a real leader in the White House and has done a phenomenal job fighting for justice, liberty, and freedom since 2018, including our historic re-election campaign in 2024. Caroline has been one of the best White House press secretaries in the history of the office. Thank you, Caroline, for a job well done, President Donald J. Trump. So we're not going to give her the farewell on the show because that's more of the sarcastic tone that we have. And I like Caroline Leavitt, so we're not going to do that. But we understand she has her newborn child. We were almost kind of wondering if that was ever going to happen, but thoughts and prayers to her. We don't want to see her leave. She's leaving at the end of the month, and we'll see who that replacement is going to be. I want them to be just as vicious and defensive and aggressive. I guess that was the best word, aggressive against the media with how they try to bully those individuals. So very sad on that front. That being said, I want to go to New York City for just a moment here.
2: What's trending today?
3: Because there has been some other breaking news today. Zohran Mamdani, which you got to give the guy credit. He knows how to do a campaign. He's kind of like Barack Obama, where he was the community organizer. He was an activist. He was a protester professionally. So he knows how to get people riled up. And apparently he's on the next campaign slogan, wanting to tell private business how to actually operate. What do I mean? There's a new bill that's being pushed in the city of New York. Why there? I don't know, but against the company of Amazon about how they treat drivers and delivery individuals who, by the way, right now are not Amazon actual employees, but they want to make them and force Amazon to hire them as the delivery employees. Here's what the campaign says.
5: Special delivery. It looks like an Amazon delivery.
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7: My uniform says Amazon.
9: If I don't wear this Amazon branded vest, disciplinary action will be taken against us. The workers' routes and hours are set by Amazon.
6: So why isn't Amazon responsible for these vans?
9: Because Amazon and other corporations have built a vast network of subcontractors
10: that shield them from responsibility. 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
7: who to hire, and what hours to work.
6: I do all the work that makes Amazon all the money.
8: This is why I'm proud to support the Delivery Protection Act, sponsored by Councilmember Tiffany Kalani. 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
9: When injuries and worker accidents skyrocket,
7: Amazon says they have nothing to do with it.
10: They can't have it both ways.
11: By shielding themselves behind these so-called independent operators, this trillion-dollar company is able to avoid regulations on our city streets. And that's why we want to pass the Delivery Protection Act.
3: All right, so there it is. The TV ad that's posted out there, Zohran Mamdani posted it on the social media, the Delivery Protection Act going against the company of Amazon, essentially, as a governmental entity. Imagine, if you will, we now have a city ordinance, a city bill that is being presented that is going to force a private business how to operate, tell them how to operate, and force them to change their actual policies. Now, the way this works, for those that may not be aware right now, is that there are two ways that you can become a delivery driver for Amazon. This is so stupid. Why do we have to even cover this? Why? Because communists are running the freaking place, man. It's crazy. So we have two options if you're a driver for Amazon. You can be an Amazon Flex driver, meaning you drive your own vehicle and pick up at your own hours, and you're an independent contractor. Or you drive for a branded van of a third party, known as a delivery service partner, a DSP, where you're an actual W-2 employee of the local business that contracts with Amazon, but again, not an actual employee of Amazon. Personally, very smart move. Well done. Amazon did purchase a whole bunch of semis to travel for their product to take across the country, so they have them going on. But for actual delivery people, they outsource the work. I'm not sure if they're aware of this or not. There's a really, really, really cool thing in the private market called contract work. And we saw it during the COVID pandemic where you can outsource it to other companies. That creates jobs, that creates a demand for other types of businesses, and that allows you to all get the job done while partnering with other private sector capitalist free market laissez-faire businesses. They don't like that, and they're going to put the stop to it. What does it look like? We'll talk about that when we come back right around the corner. It is the Wednesday here for the Voice of Reason. Stay here.
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2: All right, welcome back into it. Truth, Reason, Common Sense, Rationale is what we do, especially for a Wednesday. It is a what?
3: It is Wednesday, my dudes.
2: It is Wednesday, my dudes, and it's great to have you here. We'll break down some more of this Mamdani Union anti-worker, anti-private sector delivery protection act here in just a moment. I do want to tell you about my friends over at Americans for Prosperity. They actually focus on free market values. They focus on capitalism. They focus on the opportunity for everyone to thrive and do well, which is why we need to support our friends over at AFP. And right now they are focused on their affordability agenda. You can find the agenda on their website, americansforprosperity.org/affordability. Go see the plans now. It focuses on things like permitting reform, energy dominance, tax cuts, deregulation, healthcare reform, and so much more. While your elected official is on the campaign trail, holding town hall meetings, talking to you, getting ready for the midterm season, make sure you get this plan in front of them and make sure they're focused on that when they get back into Congress to get something done. americansforprosperity.org/affordability. Go and check it out right now. Let's bring in that golden age of America with America's largest grassroots organization, 50 chapters in every single state, and more than 4 million boots on the ground with our friends over at AFP. All right, so we had this campaign, which I really loved. I don't know if you caught it or not. There was a piece of that audio that was really interesting to me about why they're pushing for this Delivery Protection Act. Mamdani having a city council member propose this into the city council of New York City to force Amazon to hire their employees directly so that way they can unionize against the company of Amazon as opposed to the subcontracting that they do for their delivery. You can either be a freelance contractor and do it, drive around in your own car, do your thing, or you work for a DPS, a delivery something, a delivery service partner, a DSP, where you're actually a full-time employee of that company who contracts the work out from the company of Amazon. Doesn't sound like a bad deal, but they don't like it because they think that they should be working the 32 hours a week and the $50 an hour minimum wage. I mean, that's it's really what these socialists like. They hate evil companies, which is why someone like AOC,
4: I am told this is a garbage disposal,
2: did what she could to make sure to keep a distribution center out of her district for Amazon that would have hired like 200 to 300 employees. She didn't like that. So sorry, workers, we're not going to give you opportunities to work in your district because we don't like evil companies that are making money off of your back as the worker or something. But did you catch it, what they said in here? Hold on.
5: Amazon tells these subcontractors where to drive,
6: who to hire, and what hours to work.
7: I do all the work that makes Amazon all the money.
2: Oh, I do all the work that makes Amazon all the money. So according to this mindset, they don't get paid at all, right? They're just doing it for pro bono, doing it out of the grace of their heart to deliver the package that the poor little grandma needs. I'm not getting paid for my hourly wage to actually work. That's what they said in the audio here.
7: I do all the work that makes Amazon all the money.
2: Do you see what's going on here? The whole, we hate evil corporations, now we want your money, so we're going to tax the evil corporation and tax the corporation owners and the people that actually run it, but we hate you, so we need you, but we hate you, and we don't want to be dependent on you, but you have all the money. I know, it's really stupid. According to the Delivery Protection Act that's being proposed by the City Council in New York City and supported, obviously, and campaigned on by Mayor Mamdani, it would outlaw any third-party subcontracting models for last-mile package delivery and warehouse work. It would force major retail and logistics corporations to accept direct liability for traffic safety, vehicle upkeep, and worker injury, and would strongly back by International Brotherhood of Teamsters and local labor groups to improve wage and job security. So there you have it. It is the way to try and unionize to fight back against the evil, terrible corporation of Amazon. And it would tell a private business how to do their business. You're not allowed to subcontract out work. You have to hire them all yourself, have all the liability yourself. And to those contract worker companies, to hell with you. You're shutting doors because we don't want you. We don't want you, you third-party evil private company offering services to other businesses. How dare you work in the free market private sector in this society? Communism, baby. That's what it's all about. Support. Will you actually support that, New York City? That'll be interesting to see. Lots more coming up with Dr. Brad Thayer right around the corner. Stay here.
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1: So the Democratic message for the 2026 midterm is, we don't love America. 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
2: My view is we should keep the military and the economic pressure on full bore. 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Just keep that pressure on economically and militarily to get to the table. So I don't know. I'm not involved in the details of that. So I know the president's got a lot more information. But I think we should keep the heat on. And I believe that at the end of March. 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
6: It's America's political therapist. 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
7: Yeah, welcome back to the program. 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We have our newsletter coming out in a few weeks. Again, it is always the first Monday of every month. And we'll send the newsletter with the blog on there, information about the show, new partners, new affiliates, which we have a lot of those coming on. Cannot wait to announce more of those as we go along. The new Delivery Protection Act coming out of New York City is very intriguing to me. It's proposed, obviously, by this radical left city council in New York. We'll see if it passes. More than likely, but the fact that Mom Donnie had to make a TV ad promoting it is really kind of interesting. So going after private business, I find very strange. But it falls right in line with what we're going to talk about with our next guest here on the program as we battle the ideologies wanting to disrupt, and as what Barack Obama used to say back in the day, fundamentally transform the United States of America. That's where I want to go to with our next guest on the show as we go to our...
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7: 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Happy to have on here. He is the author of the latest book, America's 100 Years War, How to Win Against Communism. Dr. Bradley Thayer here with us. Brad, how are you, my friend?
9: Andy, I'm great. It's wonderful to join your audience and you today.
7: Yeah, appreciate you joining us as well. It is interesting to watch. We're watching the Democratic Socialists of America win in Democrat primaries across the nation, including with some yesterday on primary night. We have Mom Donnie wanting to transform the financial heart of the world, essentially. It seems like we are on a full frontal assault from within right now.
9: We are, from Boston to Los Angeles, of course, Seattle to Washington, D.C., many places in between. Communism is on the march in the United States. And as I argue in the book, America's 100 Years War, we've been locked in a long war against communism. We fought the Soviet Union, of course, and defeated it, thankfully. But it's alive and well in communist China, where the Chinese Communist Party is working with communists in the United States to overthrow America's constitutional republic. So the fundamental argument of the book is that we're in a revolutionary time in the United States. Most folks don't see that. But we're really at a fork in the road regarding whether we're going to sustain ourselves as a constitutional republic or we're going to go down the path of tyranny, communist tyranny.
7: Yeah.
9: So those are the stakes, Andy.
7: Well, we always say that every election is the most important election of our lifetime, and it's very true, and it seems more prevalent now than ever before. Brad, let's talk about why this idea is so popular. And we break down in this program kind of the two tiers of the political movement from the left. You have the bleeding hearts that truly feel that what they're fighting for is the right way. It's going to take care of people. It's going to help individuals. Like, they don't understand the logic of what actually the repercussions could be if we implement these styles, but they just emotionally feel like it's the best way to try and take care of individuals. Maybe their heart is in the right place. Then you have the top tier that knows that the other ones are just puppets and that they can use them for kind of their marching orders, but they realize that if it does get implemented, they get to benefit from it and be at the top tier. Why is this so popular with this movement?
9: I think for those reasons that you said. I think there's an elite level or kind of an inner party among the Democratic Party who are hardcore communists and truly communists. They want to destroy the United States again as a constitutional republic and replace it with a communist system. So there is an elite, and they have allies in the ideas industry, that is, our colleges, our universities, our media, our think tanks, law firms, who support that approach. And then, as you also said, really at a popular level, there are folks who are misguided, whether you want to see them as bleeding hearts. I think that's certainly their fellow travelers. I would add to that folks who are alienated, who want to burn it all down, want to destroy the United States because they have resentments or they have anger towards this established order, which is fed by the ideas industry, right? They're told to be angry. They're told to be disheartened. They're told that America is an evil country. And so at a popular level, you have a confluence, really, of reasons why people are supporting communism, despite the history of communism, which has killed over 100 million people since the Bolsheviks first came to power in Russia in 1917. So that's over 100 million people. We know that this does not work. We know it will not work here, but they don't care about that. And it's time for Americans to recognize what's at stake, that these guys are working very hard to bring this about, and we have to stop them now.
7: Yeah. We've been hearing a lot of the rumors that a lot of the organizations, the Antifa movement, the Black Lives Matter movement, now the ICE Watch movement that was going after Immigration Customs Enforcement, that a lot of it obviously has been organized because all of a sudden they come out with catchy logos and they have all these different, signs and flags and all this other, stuff that's been produced for them and just shows up randomly on the side of the road, in the middle of the night, that we know it's being funded from somewhere. The rumor is that a lot of it is being funded by certain groups or individuals over in the nation of China. Do you think that's actually true?
9: Absolutely, it's true. The Chinese Communist Party is working through what the communists call United Front. That is, they're working through front organizations, fellow travelers, folks who are sympathetic to bring this about. We know that they support Neville Roy Singham, who's a billionaire, who's married to a communist billionaire, if you can get your mind around that, who's married to Jody Evans of Code Pink, who's funding through many dozens of front organizations, these groups. We know George Soros and his son Alexander, the Soros Foundation. Steve Jobs' widow, Lorene Powell Jobs, has the Emerson Collective, which is doing everything it can to undermine U.S. immigration policy. So these billionaires are allied with the Chinese Communist Party to undermine America as a constitutional republic.
10: Yeah.
9: As sad as it is to say that, that's exactly the situation. So, of course, they're going to be working with Tides. They'll be working with Act Blue. They'll be working with law firms and lobbyists. But that's exactly the situation, Andy.
7: Yeah, it's a very scary situation. So here's the big question is, will it work? As you just mentioned, we have a lot of funding coming into different groups and organizations. The Antifa, the Black Lives Matter, those groups, they're kind of the outliers. They're the boots on the ground. They're the rabble-rousers within society to cause the disruption. But at the same time, we have a lot of funding into candidates. And George Soros has done a great job campaigning for attorneys generals across this, across the nation at different statewide levels to, you know, make sure that policy and the legal side was favorable to them. At the same time, now we're seeing these candidates rise on the Democratic Socialists of America take over the Democrat Party. And we see now James Tallarico in Texas. We have Abdul El-Sayed up in Michigan. We now have Peggy Flanagan that just won the Democrat primary in Minnesota last night. We have Mom Donnie. The big question is America, are voters ready for these types of radical people not to be just an isolated, very safe, very blue districts, but now for things like a statewide race for governor and for a U.S. Senate?
9: I don't think so. I think as attention gets focused on these individuals, even with the media being sympathetic to communism, which they are by and large, Americans have on their shoulders, and they're able to see what's happening. And what they need is, as President Trump is providing, leadership and the understanding of what's happening here. President Trump has, for the last 2 months, has focused on communism explicitly and frequently.
7: Yeah.
9: Since really late May, in his speeches, in his Truth social postings, in his addresses. And he's always careful to say that you cannot, American patriots can't be communists. And yeah, if you're a communist, you're not an American patriot. So
7: he went as
9: President
7: far, by the
9: Trump
7: way, too.
9: Trying to bring.
7: Yeah, he went as far as well, too, in one of those tweets to actually say that he's been preparing for this for a very long time and to pop the popcorn and watch the show because he's been preparing for the rise of communism in this nation. Do you know what he was talking about there? That was kind of a cryptic message we saw a couple weeks ago of him almost like, hey, kick back and enjoy the show because we've been preparing for this for a long time. I thought that was kind of interesting.
9: It was interesting, and I think that that's telling. But he's doing the Lord's work in this regard, Andy, by shining the spotlight on this and drawing the distinctions between the evils of communism and what Americans need to have, which is the belief in the American spirit and in American identity, which is the pathway out of communism. The stronger American identity is, the weaker communism. And the stronger communism is, the weaker American identity, which is why you can understand why communists are always attacking American identity. The church, the family, our values, our institutions, and working to remake it. Your audience may recall July 3rd, the day before, of course, American Independence Day, when President Trump gave a great speech at Mount Rushmore, where he called attention to American identity and the need to have a rebirth. And that morning of July 3rd, Mondami gave a speech purportedly about American Independence Day, which was all about, of course, hijacking American Independence Day, saying it can be whatever you want it to be. Well, no, that's exactly how the communists operate, right? They're taking over your holidays. They've done this with Christmas, right, with so many other American holidays, and they're trying to do it with Independence Day. This is how they operate to separate the American people from their identity, from their past, from their understanding of who they are as a people.
7: It's a really great point. We even see that Democratic Socialist congressional candidate in Colorado that said that we need to be on the more globalized stage, and we have to, she openly said it, we need to get rid of the American identity because we need to be more inept to understand about immigrants trying to come here and issues going on the global stage by being part more so than we are right now of that global movement that's going on, which is really interesting. Brad, hang on the line. We got to take a hard break here. Dr. Brad Thayer, America's 100 Years War, as we continue to battle communism. When we come back, I want to talk about the deep state. I want to talk about their platform on what exactly they're doing, and will it work as we try to preserve American constitutionalism and American uniqueness. Back after this here on a Wednesday for The Voice of Reason.
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14: In 1783, the Revolutionary War was nearly over, but America's future remained uncertain. Officers in the Continental Army were angry. Congress had failed to provide promised pay, and some considered using the Army's power to force the government's hand. George Washington understood their frustration, but he also knew the liberty they had fought to win could be destroyed by the very army that secured it. Washington confronted his officers and urged them to choose honor, patience, and loyalty to the Republic over rebellion. He could have used their anger to increase his own power. Instead, he used his influence to restrain it. Power asks what it can take. Character asks what duty requires. Washington's lesson still stands. Freedom survives when leaders place principle above ambition and remain faithful to God, country, and the people they serve.
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7: All right, welcome back into the program. Got a few minutes left as we're moving through your what?
17: It is Wednesday, my dude.
7: It is Wednesday, my dudes. Always wonderful to have you with us. So we're watching some of the primaries from last night. Peggy Flanagan, the Senate candidate now for the Democrats in the state of Minnesota, a DSA candidate, Democratic Socialist of America. She was in her victory speech last night and said this:
18: I am running for the United States Senate because I want people to be able to afford the lives they want to live. And that's why I support Medicare for all.
7: Yeah. See how well that one works out.
18: That's why I support universal child care. And it is why I support ripping ICE apart and holding them accountable.
7: Yeah, there you have it. So no immigration, Medicare for all, tax the rich, we hate evil corporations, so on and so forth. What a crazy time. It is really that revolution that we're seeing in the nation. Dr. Brad Thayer right now, America's 100 Years War is his book. You can find it on Amazon, other places as well. Brad, are you shocked by that kind of statement, especially coming from the state of Minnesota? That's kind of an interesting place anyways, but that is the new potential Democrat senator from the state. That's kind of wild.
9: It is, but it's not a surprise, of course, and her comments and opinions and beliefs are echoed by so many in the Democratic Party, the core of the Democratic Party. So as you said at the outset, of course, of our broadcast today, we're only one election away from losing everything, and that's exactly it. You know what's going to happen if she's in charge, and if the Democrats come back, it's going to be open borders. And instead of 20 million coming into the country, you're going to have 40 million come into the country. And the United States will be dead as a constitutional republic. And you know that's coming as soon as January of 2029.
7: Yeah.
9: And those are the stakes. We're in a revolutionary time. Americans need to act like it. And how do you get out of it? You've got to recapture American identity. We've got to understand who we are as a people. The American spirit sustained us for 250 years. We have to rekindle that. Really hard to do, Andy, yeah, when the communists control the ideas industry. But through President Trump's leadership and other folks taking action, and folks taking action locally at PTA meetings, for example, and other ways that people can voice their opinion, Americans have to take back their country at this time. And I think we will, because numbers are on our side, and we never want to underestimate the American spirit.
7: Yeah.
9: Our ancestors went through so much, right? Sacrificed the blood, the sweat, the toil to make this country and to sustain this country, and we're not going to give it up.
7: Yeah, well, it's very true.
9: That's just the bottom line.
7: Yeah, I mean, it's very true, and you're right. Donald Trump has been working on this. We're fighting back on it. I'm always optimistic. I'm with you. I'm eternally optimistic that we can change some of this, because sometimes it's so blatantly obvious what they're trying to do. Looking at the way the government works right now and kind of the long-term game of the FDR agenda, the socialist takeover, the slow, the implementation of the socialist movement was the deep state that a lot of people like to call it. Hillary Clinton was on a podcast. I don't know if you've seen this or not, saying gaslighting us, saying that this has never apparently happened before, but once Donald Trump leaves office, we have to clean house.
19: Clean up, fix things.
20: Yeah,
19: there's going to be so much to fix. I mean, first, get rid of
17: all of the holdovers. Do not let anybody hang around in some small office somewhere who can literally subvert your program, and you don't even know that person's there. And I will predict that, you know, Trump and his minions are going to try to, you know,
19: put people.
17: They're going to try to move people from political appointments to so-called civil service appointments, although they're trying to destroy the civil service. So people are going to have to be really searching.
7: I mean, come on, man. Not like that hasn't been going on for the past 100 years, but Donald Trump going to create a deep state of his own that they're going to have to weed through and actually try to eliminate any of his appointees. How crazy is this, Brad?
9: Well, it is, but it's good to hear that from that old Bolshevik, Hillary Clinton, because it's straight from her mouth. The accusations she's levying against Trump, they did,
7: yeah,
9: and always do. So it's good to have her say that, because you know you're over the target.
7: Yeah.
9: If you're getting Hillary Clinton flack.
7: Gaslighting is real, man. It's really crazy. So we're out of time, my friend. Dr. Brad Thayer, America's 100 Years War. Go find it on Amazon and other places as well. The Battle Against Communism, the Fundamental Transformation of the United States, which is what Barack Obama has talked about openly and what we're starting to see in society right now. Brad, keep up the fight. Keep this message going. We appreciate it. Got to get you back on again soon.
9: Oh, thank you. Great to join your audience and you today, Andy.
7: Yeah, likewise. We will do it again here very soon. And until then, we're back at it again tomorrow for a pre-Friday celebration. Everybody be your own catalyst for change. Everybody be your own voice of reason. It is the Voice of Reason. I'm Andy Hoosier. We will see you back on the radio here soon. Bye.
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24: Recently banned men and Aryna Sabalenka thinks that's a good idea. The number one ranked female player in the world, along with number three ranked Jessica Pegula, are cheering the WTA for taking action. Sabalenka says, quote, "It's obvious that biologically the men are way stronger than women. So I feel like it would not really be fair for the women to compete against biological men." Michael Harrington reporting.
25: Lawmakers in Massachusetts passing a bill that will give doctors the final say on whether an abortion should be allowed late in pregnancy. Under current law in that state, abortion legal in the first 24 weeks of pregnancy. It is allowed after that only if a doctor says it is necessary to preserve the life of the mother. This is SRN News. Murder charges are unsealed against the son of a legendary actor and producer.
0: A Los Angeles grand jury that has been meeting in secret has indicted Nick Reiner on murder charges in the stabbing deaths of his parents, Hollywood producers Rob Reiner and Michelle Singer Reiner. The unsealed indictment reveals few details, but alleges Nick was lying in wait for his parents before attacking them, which could make him eligible for the death penalty. The indictment comes as he seeks money from a trust his parents established for him, saying he needs it to help in his defense. In a statement, Los Angeles District Attorney Nathan Hochman says he hopes the indictment will bring them one step closer to a trial and achieving justice. I'm Jennifer King.
25: Police in Minnesota say a man killed his wife and their 7-year-old daughter at a daycare and is also suspected of killing an elderly relative in a separate attack. Police say the man finally shot himself after stabbing his wife and child. More details, srnnews.com.

0: News this hour from Town Hall. I'm Jason Walker. Authorities taking stock of the tremendous damage in several states following Tuesday's huge storm with tornadoes, heavy rain, major damage in several areas. Worst of all, a small child in Indiana was killed. Also hit hard parts of Illinois and Ohio. In Indiana, Governor Mike Braun says the storm was a statewide disaster.
1: There were places down like around Newcastle, Henry County, got up to 10 inches of rain. So where it was mostly wind up here and losing power in that neck of the woods, roads were being washed out. There were a lot of water rescues. So this was quite a storm that moved across our state.
0: This is something that has a lot of European leaders very concerned, and that's low water levels now threatening one of Hungary's main power sources.
2: Hungary is taking steps to raise the Danube River's water level to keep its only nuclear power plant running. Hungary's prime minister says persistent drought and heat waves have brought the river to record lows, threatening the POC's nuclear plant's operations. The Soviet-built plant relies on the Danube to cool its reactors and is now operating at just over 10% capacity. Authorities will build a bed sill to raise water levels in an effort to ward off a complete shutdown of the plant, which supplies about a third of Hungary's electricity. Two large barges could also be sunk to raise water levels as well. I'm Lisa Dwyer.
0: Israeli military striking a Hamas commander in northern Gaza, that a targeted drone strike. The attack marks the first targeted strike Israel has announced since the third day of August. And Ukraine and Russia have traded fire overnight. At least six people have been killed, three on each side. More on these stories, townhall.com.
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9: Grocers at a disadvantage by avoiding rent and property taxes. Supporters say the plan addresses food insecurity in neighborhoods where affordable groceries are hard to find. Ron Warner, USA Radio News.
10: Pope Leo has chosen artificial intelligence and warfare as the focus of the Catholic Church's 2027 World Day of Peace. The Vatican says the theme will stress human responsibility and humanitarian principles, as Leo warns against using AI to make military decisions. Millions of Americans have difficulties gaining access to maternity care.
11: An annual report from the March of Dimes out this week finds more than 34% of counties in the U.S. are maternity care deserts, where women have to drive an average of three times farther to get labor and delivery service than places with full access. It can lead to higher instances of unplanned deliveries outside of a hospital and higher rates of complications during pregnancy. Since the start of 2024, at least 96 labor and delivery units have closed in 35 states, the majority of them being the only local birthing facility in their area. I'm Tammy Trujillo.
10: And I'm Anthony Lucero, USA Radio News.
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All right, I did mention for the first time in several weeks, diesel prices down, according to the Energy Information Administration, from a national average of 534, down this week to 525. The Associated Press yesterday said that oil prices were on their way up again before suddenly reversing course. Where are we at? Shares of major U.S. oil companies, Chevron, ExxonMobil, ConocoPhillips, close to unchanged after jumping 4.5% on Monday. We've seen oil prices swinging anywhere from 72 a barrel to 102 a barrel over the past month. Average price for a gallon of regular gasoline, $4.01 per gallon. I think that was Tuesday, according to AAA. Diesel prices were down in every reporting region, with the Midwest region dropping by more than 11 cents per gallon. Yeah, average price in the Midwest is at $3.81 per gallon for diesel. New England.

0: region fell by 9.5 cents, down to $3.97 per gallon. I don't know, what's tomorrow hold? Prices change with each passing day. On down to Florida, Philip, what's going on?
1: Oh, not much. Over here by Lake Mary, Florida on I-4. How you doing tonight?
0: Friday Eve. It's almost weekend again.
1: Getting close. Friday, as far as my work at Disney, but I got to go to the other place tomorrow, so it is what it is.
0: Yep.
1: Just driving home. Yeah, it's kind of interesting hearing Pappy's stories about the Air Force One stuff. I got to fuel President Reagan's plane back in the day, and there's a lot of stuff around the president, I tell you. A lot of people don't even realize what's going on. You know, they see them on TV, but they don't realize what it takes to move a president from one place to another, even if it's just down the street to a movie theater. So it can be pretty involved stuff. I mean, one visit can take a month's worth of planning just for the president to come and see somebody. So, you know, that's what people don't understand. But it's interesting hearing Pappy talk about the trees falling down. Dude, I've been there, done that, seen that. But these hurricanes down here, seen a hurricane pick up a 4,000-pound tree and just fling it around like a stick. You know, 170-mile-an-hour wind, you know. So, yeah, it's nature can bite you big time. I see you guys had a lot of flooding up there. Was it around Indiana, I guess, had a lot of flooding. Did you see that, Steve?
0: Oh, absolutely. I mean, I watched that line, the train of storms, you know, during the program last night. And pretty much from 1 a.m., it rained all night, still raining like 7, 8 in the morning, but it was torrential rains. And just the line of storms over and over the same areas. Some areas have picked up like 17 inches of rain in the past couple of days, Philip. It's unbelievable.
1: Absolutely. I mean, you know, with these storms that we've got down here with these hurricanes, you know, and one of those storms can bring 20 to 30 inches of rain within 24 hours. You know, and it's kind of, you know, what I was seeing on the TV last night, it looked a lot like it. I mean, you start out, it gets a little rough at the beginning, you know. I mean, that's where your tornadoes and stuff start happening. But with a hurricane, it just keeps progressing. It just, the wind starts going, a straight line winds change, and everything starts beating down on you, you know, and you start hearing that howl.
0: Mm-hmm.
1: It's like a howl in the wind, you know, and you guys probably experienced that with the wind, what Pappy was talking about. We start hearing that howling sounds, that's you need to be where you need to be and hanging on type of thing, you know, and hunkering down. That's where that term come from. But what's scary is when that howling goes away and that pressure starts changing and that wind gets worse, you know, if you start getting up there in 180, 170 mile an hour range, there ain't no howl no more. It's just it's like a vacuum outside. It's just a blur. And you gotta be away from wind if you can. I mean, there's many times I wanted to watch a lot of stuff during a hurricane and I'm like, I better not. You know what I mean? In case something comes flying through that window, because you never know.
0: Right.
1: You know, that wind turns around and you have something happens, it starts tearing the house apart. You're up the creek without a paddle. You know, I mean, it's bad stuff. And I mean, that's a taste of what you see out there, buddy. That's just the taste of a hurricane. And then you've got that sitting on you for about 12 to 14 hours.
0: Yeah, the winds.
1: It can be ugly, you know.
0: The hurricane force winds that kind of pass through. I'd say less than a minute, maybe a minute, two, or something, whatever it was. But I couldn't imagine having that ongoing, for hour after hour. I can see the kind of devastation it causes. Hey, quick timeout news, a service of industrial injection, heavy-duty diesel parts and solutions from injectors and pumps to...
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7: With SRN News, I'm Jason Walker. Attorney for the man charged with killing Charlie Kirk says he shouldn't be eligible for the death penalty because the shooter hit the, quote, intended target during an event attended by thousands. Tyler Robinson's lawyers say prosecutors have not proven that others who attended the event were in danger by the shooting. While many Americans are used to the heat and humidity, large parts of Europe will be sweltering once again later this week. Britain is gearing up for another round of 100-degree weather. Authorities are taking stock of the damage in several states from Tuesday's massive storm with tornadoes, heavy rain, and strong damage in several areas. One child was killed in Indiana when a tree fell on a house. Also hit hard parts of Ohio and Illinois. This is SRN News.
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10: In 1783, the Revolutionary War was nearly over, but America's future remained uncertain. Officers in the Continental Army were angry. Congress had failed to provide promised pay, and some considered using the Army's power to force the government's hand. George Washington understood their frustration, but he also knew the liberty they had fought to win could be destroyed by the very army that secured it. Washington confronted his officers and urged them to choose honor, patience, and loyalty to the Republic over rebellion. He could have used their anger to increase his own power. Instead, he used his influence to restrain it. Power asks what it can take. Character asks what duty requires. Washington's lesson still stands. Freedom survives when leaders place principle above ambition and remain faithful to God, country, and the people they serve.
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0: prayers as well, as they will be putting their lives at risk to save many other lives. Just to our west, east central Indiana, experienced catastrophic flooding into Wednesday following the thunderstorms that kept building back over the same areas. Now, we've seen widespread 6 to 12 plus inches in just 24 hours' time. However, when you factor in previous rain from storms over the last several days, dating back to 12 a.m. August 6th, the radar estimates show that nearly 19 inches of rain have occurred near Cambridge City, Indiana. Cambridge City's been hit hard with widespread water rescues, water several feet high, vehicles submerged, homes surrounded by water. Extensive flooding also impacting nearby Connersville, Liberty, Newcastle, Muncie, Indiana. Yeah, we need this unsettled weather pattern to break down. We've had enough of these storms, but yeah, I'm seeing right now, as I mentioned a bit earlier, the next round is kind of coming your way. That's all the storm activity back into the Dakotas that's going to be rolling through Illinois later this morning, and then Indiana into southwest Ohio again as the day progresses. Could bring several additional inches of rainfall. Are we still in the dark, Rubber Duck?
1: Yep. The only light I got out here is this train. That's getting ready to come by. I was trying to say last night is bring cash too, people, because believe it or not, they ain't got power. They can't run your debit card. And that's, you know, one thing that I think a lot of people forgot about. You still there?
0: Yeah. Do you still have like widespread outages? I don't know exactly where it was. I was looking at some drone footage earlier. Some places in Indiana where people were lining up, waiting in line like for an hour to get gas because I guess many of the stations don't have power.
1: So that was more over towards like Route 30 and 65 over what they call the Maryville area. And here in town, we were running out of gas at the stations that had electricity to pump it.
0: Mm-hmm.
1: There was restaurants that were running out of food and just closing their doors, the ones that could be open because they, you know, had a way to cook. It really makes you think how dependent we are on everything. So you can't even check Google traffic. So I'm a Google Map guy because I'm an Android guy. So you zoom out and you try to see where the trouble spots are or whatever, and it's not there because there's no internet. People aren't.
0: Mm-hmm.
1: It's not picking the people up as they're out driving around, showing the traffic problems and stuff. We still got a lot of trees down. The flooding. We got lucky today. We had some storms that were coming through about this time we were talking last night, and they pretty much all went to the south of us. But it's the biggest thing I see people posting about, and it burns me up. It's this age-old scab. I don't want a scab fixing my electricity.
0: Okay, we got to pause. Hold the thought, Rubber Duck. 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
5: With SRN News, I'm Jason Walker. Attorneys for the man charged with killing Charlie Kirk say he shouldn't be eligible for the death penalty because the shooter hit the intended target during an event attended by thousands of people. While many Americans are somewhat used to the heat and humidity, large parts of Europe, well, they're still sweltering again this week. Britain gearing up for another round of 100-plus degree weather over the next several days, the bulk of the country now officially in a drought. Authorities taking stock of the damage in several states following Tuesday's huge storm with tornadoes, heavy rain, major damage in parts of Illinois, Indiana, and Ohio. In the Columbia earthquake, the death count, 265. Thousands have been hurt, thousands more still missing. SRN News.
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8: In 1783, the Revolutionary War was nearly over, but America's future remained uncertain. Officers in the Continental Army were angry. Congress had failed to provide promised pay, and some considered using the Army's power to force the government's hand. George Washington understood their frustration, but he also knew the liberty they had fought to win could be destroyed by the very army that secured it. Washington confronted his officers and urged them to choose honor, patience, and loyalty to the Republic over rebellion. He could have used their anger to increase his own power. Instead, he used his influence to restrain it. Power asks what it can take. Character asks what duty requires. Washington's lesson still stands. Freedom survives when leaders place principle above ambition and remain faithful to God, country, and the people they serve.
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0: News this hour from Town Hall. I'm Jason Walker. A former Southern Poverty Law Center official has been charged in the Justice Department's case against the civil rights group. Heidi Byridge making her initial court appearance in California Wednesday. Her attorney claims she is totally innocent. Well, she was controversial, in one case even bad-mouthing an American institution of a holiday, but she lost in Tuesday's primary. Here's Laura Winters.
1: In Wisconsin, Francesca Hong losing to Milwaukee County Executive moderate David Crowley by a percentage point. Even though she's a Democrat socialist, Bernie Sanders and AOC did not endorse her. Video had surfaced of Hong saying she hates holidays, including Thanksgiving. And then she backtracked, doing a new video saying it was her favorite holiday. Crowley is looking to become Wisconsin's first black governor. He faces Republican Congressman Tom Tiffany, who was endorsed by President Trump.
0: Well, some positive news for consumers in America as inflation has cooled just a bit last month. Here's Lisa Dwyer.
2: U.S. inflation slowed last month. Consumer prices rose 3.4% in July from a year ago, down slightly from 3.5% in June. But inflation is still higher than before the Iran war began in February, when it was 2.4%. Inflation has been pushed higher by a series of shocks to the economy, higher gas prices, and a surge in investment of artificial intelligence infrastructure that has boosted computer chip prices. The key question for the inflation fighters at the Fed and for consumers struggling with high gas and grocery prices is how quickly those one-time effects will fade. I'm Lisa Dwyer.
0: In the Columbia earthquake right now, the death count stands at 265. More on these stories, townhall.com.
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0: Well, Germany is beefing up its intelligence services. That as threats from foreign powers become far more of a concern these days. We have the latest on the story now from correspondent Charles de Ledesma.
4: The German cabinet on Wednesday approved draft legislation meant to strengthen the nation's foreign and domestic intelligence services and reduce the reliance of the EU's most populous nation on tips from its allies. The powers of Germany's Federal Intelligence Service, the BND, and its domestic intelligence service, the BFV, have long lagged behind those of major European counterparts. Officials say the services will get more powers to access laptops, cell phones, and other devices, and also take what they call active measures. This reform has been planned for months and still requires parliamentary approval. I'm Charles de Ledesma.
0: 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The Justice Department.
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0: All right, back at it. Rolling up on 25 past the hour. Hey, good morning, blind man.
1: Hey, good morning, Steve. You really have an interesting show tonight. I'm glad to hear the ladies calling in. And I

0: it the best I'll be praying for her in my own way. I get your show directly now. Nick in Baltimore, my friend, told me how to do it. I just say, Lady A, play the Steve Summers Overnight Drive, and I get your show directly now.
1: Okay. So it's
0: still trying to get WCBM to carry your show. I need your help on that, getting a hold of Sean Casey, the PD at the station, because I've told Sean Casey a couple of times about Horse Feathers, that he's in the Baltimore area, and it'd be nice if you could get on that station, and then it would really mean a lot for a lot of people in the Baltimore, Washington area and the Eastern Shore that can pick up WCBM. Nick's been talking to the hotshot people, and we're still trying to get Sean to put the show on, because what they got now is dumb and dumber, and they don't take any phone calls.
1: Mm.
0: I mean, your show is far superior, and I think more entertaining. I learn a lot, and I'm glad to have trucker friends, and I'm waiting to hear from Seeing Eye Dog. I love to know how he came up with that handle.
1: Yeah, I can't. I thought I had asked him about that a few weeks ago, but I can't recall if I did or not. I don't know. It's been. I'll have to, if I did, I'll ask him again, though.
0: Yeah, I know my number's out there. Everybody's got my number by now, and I'm listed anyway.
1: Mm-hmm.
0: And as I told a couple of truckers, I said, if I'm not around, just leave a message with your phone number on my answering machine, I'll call you right back.
1: Well, otherwise, Vic, how's the weather there in the Baltimore area been?
0: Well, I'm 40 miles south. I'm in the D.C. area. Nick is in Baltimore. Yeah, we had some thunderstorms, but Nick got the worst of it. The severe thunderstorms were really bad up in the Baltimore area. Northern Virginia gets clobbered as well.
1: Mm-hmm.
0: For some reason, in the middle part of the D.C. area where I live, the weather isn't as severe. I used to go to work in D.C., take the bus down Georgia Avenue, and I went to work in the ice storms, snow storms. I get in the building. I'm starting my work. My supervisor calls me. She says, who's in the building? I said, all the blind people are here. No sighted people in the building.
1: Oh, boy.
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3: Foundations of Freedom, a look at America's founding principles and the leaders who shaped our nation.
4: In 1783, the Revolutionary War was nearly over, but America's future remained uncertain. Officers in the Continental Army were angry. Congress had failed to provide promised pay, and some considered using the Army's power to force the government's hand. George Washington understood their frustration, but he also knew the liberty they had fought to win could be destroyed by the very army that secured it. Washington confronted his officers and urged them to choose honor, patience, and loyalty to the Republic over rebellion. He could have used their anger to increase his own power. Instead, he used his influence to restrain it. Power asks what it can take. Character asks what duty requires. Washington's lesson still stands. Freedom survives when leaders place principle above ambition and remain faithful to God, country, and the people they serve.
5: With SRN News, I'm Jason Walker. A former Southern Poverty Law Center official now charged in the Justice Department's case against the civil rights group, Heidi Beirich, making her initial court appearance Wednesday in California. While many Americans don't like the heat, many, though, are used to it to some degree, but For people in Europe, it's an entirely different story. Large parts of the continent going back to the hot stuff again. In Britain, another round of 100-degree weather. Bulk of the country is officially in a drought. Authorities are taking stock of the damage in several states following Tuesday's huge storm. Tornadoes, heavy rain, major damage in Illinois, Indiana, and parts of Ohio. One child was killed in Indiana when a tree fell on a house. SRN News.
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Thanks for being with us. As consumers look for ways to strengthen their financial footing, a new trend is gaining steam on social media. And for once, it doesn't involve buying anything. It's called money maxing. Here's Jessica Dickler, personal finance reporter at

0: With SRN News, I'm Jason Walker. Colombian officials say the death count from the earthquake, officially 265, but thousands have been injured, an estimated 4,000 are missing and feared dead. A former Southern Poverty Law Center official charged in the Justice Department's case against the group, Heidi Byrich, made her initial court appearance in California yesterday. Europeans gearing up for another hot spell. Forecasters say a good part of the continent could have 100-degree heat now through the weekend. Authorities are taking stock of the damage in Illinois, Indiana, and Ohio, all three states suffering damage from tornadoes, heavy rain, and flooding since Tuesday. At least three deaths have been reported. L.A. Lakers have been sold. The price, $12.5 billion. This is SRN News.
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0: Welcome into Friday Eve. It is time now for the mic drop with this morning's Mike Gavin.
1: Good morning. Well, everyone wants to talk about prices these days, and the fast food chains say they're listening, trying to put out more affordable options. Or are they? A Reddit user went viral for posting what they found when they were trying to order some McDonald's through the chain's app recently. When they tapped over to the under $3 section of the menu, they were surprised to find that not one option listed was, in fact, under $3. This included a McChicken sandwich, a four-piece chicken nuggets, and several soda options. Commenters quickly deduced that this person must be ordering from a very pricey part of the country, maybe California, since those items were listed for much cheaper when they opened the McDonald's app in their area. No less infuriating when you're trying to save a few bucks. Some did the math and realized that the four-piece nuggets listed at $4.79 comes out to nearly $1.20 per nugget.
0: Oh, so that's what's under $3.
1: Yes.
0: Each nugget is under $3.
1: Yes. Uh-huh. They forgot to break it down on a per nugget basis.
0: Yeah.
1: Can you imagine that? Can you imagine trying to, like, knowing that you have a $1.20 nugget in your hand and sort of how long you would take to eat that, how you have to savor every single morsel of it?
0: Yeah. I think I might, in that case, eat that in thirds, that chicken nugget. One dipped in the barbecue sauce, another in honey mustard, and then maybe one plain to just sort of get the full taste.
1: Right, right. Any particular order or anything you're going to pair that with? You're going to pair that with some wine or something?
0: Yeah, probably. But at least then it's like 40 cents per bite. I don't know if that makes it any better or worse.
1: Yeah, it does make it seem a little better.
0: You get a
1: nice 40-second bite. And, you know, get maybe a couple of sauces. Maybe, and I know they charge for extra sauces, but see how much free sauce you can get from them in the meantime.
0: Yeah, and how about but Coke? $3.09?
1: Yeah, didn't say what size necessarily, but yeah, that was the cheapest one they gave you.
0: Man.
1: Kind of crazy.
0: Let's review the math here, McDonald.
1: And we know yesterday was a big day for sky watchers with a solar eclipse enveloping part of the country. Meanwhile, NASA needed to reassure the public that humans wouldn't fly into space. A viral conspiracy theory claimed that Earth would suddenly lose gravity for 7 seconds yesterday due to intersecting gravitational waves from colliding black holes. Now, all this, Gordon, was supposed to go down at 10:33 a.m. Eastern Time yesterday. Post warned that people could be thrown into the air, resulting in 40 million deaths, widespread infrastructure damage, and economic collapse lasting more than a decade. The conspiracy began circulating in late 2025 before exploding across Instagram, TikTok, and X. NASA was forced to address the claim, explaining that Earth's gravitational force is determined by its mass. So for gravity to disappear, the combined mass of the planet's core, mantle, crust, oceans, water, and atmosphere would also need to disappear.
0: My goodness.
1: I mean, that would have been a heck of a day yesterday if all this had gone down.
0: Could you imagine losing gravity for 7 seconds, like how high your vertical leap would be?
1: Yeah, like I could finally dunk a basketball?
0: That's what I'm saying. I'd call, you know, a handful of buddies, start playing a little, I don't know, 3-on-3.
1: I mean, if you knew exactly
0: every time down,
1: you knew exactly what time was going to happen. 10:33. You could have gathered everybody together, put your jerseys on, and had a fun time for 7 seconds.
0: Wow, or punted the football and just watch it climb into like the lower levels of the atmosphere, upper reaches of space
1: for a minute or a second or two there.
0: It's quite the conspiracy. Thank you, Mike. 13 minutes now in front of the hour.
2: That'll be $84.52.
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6: 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Start your day with Dave Elswick in the morning, breaking down the stories shaping Arkansas and the nation and hearing what you have to say. Then in the afternoon, join Doc Washburn as he takes on the biggest headlines, asks the tough questions, and opens the phones for real conversation. 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CNN's Scott Jennings, Mike Gallagher, Larry Elder, bringing you smart analysis, strong opinions, and the debate everyone's talking about. 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
7: 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And they, you know, just keep that pressure on economically and militarily to get to the table. So I don't know. 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
0: Thanks for spending time with us. Most flyers know to empty their water bottles because liquids over 3.4 ounces are prohibited on carry-on luggage, and that weapon-like or hazardous items are likely going to get flagged. But did you know that having prohibited items in your luggage can result in a massive fine? When an item is flagged, even if technically permitted, your suitcase may have to go through additional screening, and if a prohibited item is found, you could face fines of up to $17,000 per violation. Some items that are banned by TSA that may be surprising: cordless curling irons, banned in checked baggage; bowling balls, banned in carry-ons; cast iron cookware, banned in carry-ons; corkscrews with a blade, also banned in carry-ons. Also, electronic cigarettes and vaping devices, banned in checked luggage. Samsung Galaxy Note 7 phones, banned in carry-ons and checked luggage. 8 minutes now in front of the hour on This Morning. Once again, here's Nicole Murray.
9: And now, the three big things you need to know. Number one.
10: President Trump posted on Truth Social that the U.S. has total control over the Strait of Hormuz, a claim Iran has disputed, and that comes as ships are hesitant to pass through the waterway. Trump added that, quote, "I think we will keep it" in yesterday's post. Meanwhile, Reuters reports that a credible missile threat amid tensions with Iran is what led to President Trump secretly switching airplanes during a trip to Turkey last month.
9: Number two.
10: Two soldiers who were on a military helicopter have been killed when it crashed in Salado, Texas. Bell County Sheriff's Office spokesperson Cliff Coleman.
11: The Salado Fire Department, the East Side Fire Department, the West Side Fire Department, and the Gerald Fire Department have all responded to this.
10: Coleman added that yesterday's crash did not damage any structures and no other injuries were reported.
9: Number three.
10: Officials say an Acton, Massachusetts teen accused of killing his mother and younger brother earlier this week was using ChatGPT to create fantasy stories about murdering his family. District Attorney Mary Ann Ryan.
12: Arjun had recently been demonstrating some concerning behavior, including using the internet and ChatGPT to make searches for theoretical ideas or fantasy stories regarding the killing of his family.
10: 17-year-old Arjun Aravind is being charged with murder. Crawford County deputies have arrested an Arkansas 14-year-old after the teen posted online about a plan to carry out a school shooting. Chief Deputy Brad Wiley.
13: The suspect claimed online that they had a plan, a gun, and a list.
10: The teen's identity and the school they attend has not been released. President Trump has announced on Truth Social that White House Press Secretary Caroline Leavitt will leave that post by the end of the month to spend more time with her children. Leavitt, who is just 28 years old, is the youngest White House press secretary ever. Today is International Left-Handers Day. Fun fact, roughly 12% of the world population is left-handed. Famous left-handers include Barack Obama and Oprah Winfrey.
0: That's your list of famous left-handers?
10: Well, what's wrong with that list?
0: Jimi Hendrix.
10: Okay. Cool.
0: Babe Ruth.
10: Okay.
0: Lionel Messi.
10: Okay.
0: Come on.
10: Well, what's wrong with the list?
0: It's just, you know, seemed a little short. And like the left-handedness didn't matter for them. It matters like the athletes and musicians.
10: Okay. I apologize for the faulty list. My goodness.
0: 6 minutes now in front of the hour.
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0: know what? Now that I think about it, I don't think I do want to be governor again. I think I'm just gonna take a break. Tim Walz knows that the walls are closing in on him and his fraudulent operation in Minnesota. And you know who else knows? Michelle Tafoya. Because she's running against that lieutenant governor who was part of the corruption in Minnesota. That investigation continues, and we continue following. In fact, I think we've got Nick Shirley joining us in a week or two to get an update on where his investigation goes. And remember that. It took Nick Shirley, a kid with a webcam and a YouTube channel, to blow the lid off this. Not 60 Minutes, not Anderson Cooper, not Jake Tapper, not anybody at ABC News. It took Nick Shirley. Always remember that. 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
2: 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And they, just keep that pressure on economically and militarily to get to the table. So I don't know. I'm not involved in the details of that. So I know the president's got a lot more information, but I think we should keep the heat on. And I believe that at the end of March. I don't think we should have taken their first offer to do an MOU without making sure they didn't have the ability to attack their neighbors.
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3: With SRN News, I'm Rich Thomason in Washington. Powerful storms have again wreaked havoc across the Midwest. Tornadoes, heavy rains, flash flooding. First responders and utility crews have been working to clear roads and restore power to hundreds of thousands of people. The earthquake death toll in Colombia has risen to at least 265 as the window for rescuing additional survivors from the rubble slowly closes. Looks like there's going to be a high-profile job opening at the White House. Presidential Press Secretary Caroline Leavitt will step down at month's end in order to spend more time with her young family following the recent birth of her second child. The Kennedy Center's board set to meet today discussing where to go from here now that a federal judge has blocked a 2-year closure for renovations. Wall Street, the Dow futures, 110 points higher. More details at srnnews.com.
4: Many people wake up feeling uninspired. They struggle to face each new day with passion. 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I'm Jim Daly.
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0: That's a Thursday, and that means it's time for the folks at the Car and Truck Doctors, and we've got two of the original members from the show, and I made a big deal about it in the promo because don't have these two guys back in the studio very often. They're really, really busy. They do a lot of work at their various businesses, and Joe's here. Now, he is the original. He's the Obi-Wan Kenobi of car mechanics.
1: I don't know about that.
0: So you've been what? It's been about 23 years?
1: Been a long time, Dave.
0: Yeah, it's been a long time. It really has. And then, of course, Joe went out and fooled Duck into thinking he was going out to lunch and and brought him by the studio, and we had been wanting to get Duck on, and he came in and did the show, and he's been hooked ever since. He loves doing the show now.
2: About 20 years now, probably, somewhere, I don't know.
0: Yeah.
2: Long time. Somebody asked me the other day how long me and Joe had been doing it, and I said, Joe had been a couple of years before me, and I said, it's been probably 20 years for me. I said, you know.
0: Yeah, we're going on, I think, 23 years, if I'm not mistaken, for the show.
2: And Dave, we've seen
0: a lot. And they told me it would never last.
2: And we've seen a lot of changes, ain't we?
0: Yeah, we have. We have seen a lot of changes, and probably we'll see more changes in the future. That's the only constant in radio, and that's change.
1: Yes. I got you.
0: And so that's always going to happen, and it does. If you got a question for Joe or for Duck, all you got to do is call in. Val will take your call, get you set up, put you in the system, and we'll talk to you live here on the air, 501-401-1011. I'm still not used to saying the different number.
2: Now, somebody asked me today what the telephone was, and I spouted off the old number.
0: Yeah.
2: I said, no, that number, wait a minute, we changed that number.
0: Yeah.
2: Then I had to sit down and think a minute what it was. So.
0: And they told me, yeah, we got it finally changed. That had been what we wanted from the very beginning, and it's been 11 years now, and they changed it, and now it's hard for me to remember the new number and instead of the old number. So anyway.
2: And if you got a question, you can email the place here. If you got a question, you know, don't want to call in, you can email it to us.
0: You want Val Salem? Is that what it is? Okay. Send it to Val at Salem, you know, Salem LR, SalemLR.com, and it'll get to her, and she'll get it over to me. I guarantee you we'll figure it out.
2: Yeah.
0: And give us a call, and we'll work with you on whatever your problem is. A lot of people are now back from vacation.
2: School started yesterday.
0: God, I'm not used to them starting school early in August.
2: I can remember when we went to school. We never went back after Labor Day.
0: Yeah, it was always the week after Labor Day.
2: No, it was always the Tuesday after Labor Day. Yeah. We didn't go back to school.
0: Yeah, and everybody, you know, you put skull and crossbones on your calendar on that day. So you knew when you were going to be back at school. But, yeah, I mean, anymore, it's like they start way, way early.
2: Well, you know, like last year, Benton had, you know, we had all that ice and snow and sleet and everything, so they was out, I think, about 7 or 8 days. You know, and Hardy up at Highland School District, they was out almost 3 weeks.
0: Really?
2: Yeah, because they run on all the gravel roads and stuff picking kids up.
0: Oh,
2: and,
0: yeah.
2: You know, gravel don't come off near as easy as you know, does off the asphalt.
0: All right, so keep that in mind. You know, I know a lot of parents that are happy that school's back in session again.
1: Oh, yeah.
0: kids are
2: Joe is too, ain't you?
1: Yeah.
0: Yeah, Joe has been watching his grandkids, and so they're back to school
2: Wait a minute,
0: now,
2: Dave.
0: Huh?
2: They've been watching Joe.
0: Oh, they've been watching him so they can figure out when they can do what they want to do.
2: Exactly.
0: All right.
1: Pretty much.
0: It's like a resort out there at your house for them. They love that stuff.
1: Well, I don't know about a resort, but they sure do can occupy a person's time. You get three or four of them together, and
2: they're always one of them's hungry.
1: Oh, absolutely. Two 12-year-olds, a 13-year-old, and a 14-year-old.
0: Yeah. Wow. Mm-hmm. That's amazing. I didn't know they were that old now.
1: Yep.
0: I remember they were coming over to your place and they were 3 and 4 years old.
1: Me too.
2: That's like my granddaughter. She's 23 now.
0: Wow.
2: And it seemed like just yesterday she was sitting in a deer stand with me.
0: That's what I'm saying. That,
2: laying on the floor asleep.
0: I remember you talking about that on the air, about her going deer hunting.
2: Yep. Crawl up in the front of the heater and lay down and go to sleep, you know. And
0: yeah, she was hunting in her dreams.
2: Oh, yeah. Yep. But if I told her I was going, she was sitting on the Polaris ready to go when I walked out the door. I'm ready. I got my stuff. But, you know. It was great, you know. She took her little game, played her little game. I put the windows up a little bit higher than normal so she could sit on the floor and play her game, move around, you know, and as long as she didn't do no beating and banging, she was all right. But she always was pretty quiet. And then she'd take my hunting coat and roll it up and get in front of the heater and go to sleep.
0: Well, you miss those days now.
2: Oh, yeah.
0: We had good times. Yep.
2: She took... One time there was coloring books in the stand, colors in the stand, and, you know, she'd sit down on the floor and color and then look up at me and point, tell me, you know, want me to look at what she was coloring. But, you know, me and her always had a good time.
0: All right, so let me ask this question, general question, just to get us started going today here on the Dave Ellswick Show for the Car and Truck Doctors. 23 years you've been on the radio with me, Joe, and Duck about 21 years. What's the biggest changes over that time that you've seen in your industry?
1: Well, the electronics in automobiles is the first thing.
2: Yes.
1: You know, the, yes, you call security systems, the infotainment systems, GPSs and the satellites, the way everything hooks up. You know, before you'd have, in the beginning, a car would have a GPS, you'd have to put a disc in it for your area, whatever. Now it goes through your phone, you know.
0: Right.
2: And now it updates automatically. Everything is, you know, like I get in my truck and, you know, the other morning I got in it and they'd come in and updated all my maps and everything. So, I mean, it gets updated pretty regular.
0: Well, they do a better job than they do on your phone, don't they? They never fails. No. They go and update my phone and they change where all my apps are at.
2: They do that on your vehicles, too.
0: Do they really?
2: Yep. They'll move stuff around where then you got to sit there and look at it to figure out how to get it turned back on. But that's the biggest thing is all the electronic stuff and all the DPF stuff on diesels and is the biggest hurdle that we've had to cross, you know, over the last 4, 5, 6 years trying to figure out, you know, when you got this code, this is what's going on with it. A lot of times on the exhaust, it'll throw you up a code, but that code don't mean nothing when you're working on it. Because that's just telling you that it's took it out of operation and it's not working no more. Not going into automatic regen. And then you got to sit down and figure out, you got to look at all the information, look at the filters and see how much of the filters clogged up and stuff. It's just stuff that it takes time, don't it, Joe?
1: Well, yeah, it does. You know, diagnostics are a lot different than they used to be. You know, there was a time when you were in the bay diagnosing stuff. In today's world, a lot of times you're out road testing with scanners and the test equipment on it to try and duplicate the customer complaint so you can get an accurate diagnosis. And, you know, folks, when you bring them in, the best thing to do is just give us all the information we can take in. And some of the questions we ask may seem like dumb to you. Like, we might ask you, what was temperature that day that this happened?
2: Exactly.
1: We might ask you, was it raining that day? You know, these things are important because it helps us. And the quicker we can diagnose it, the more money you save. So,
2: yeah, I got one in there right now. It's on a Ford F-350. You know, the little battery cover over behind the battery, the plastic cover?
1: Yeah.
2: It's gone. The green monster's in it.
1: Yeah.
2: Yeah, and... right now, they're not available from Ford.
1: Yeah.
2: So I found a used one, supposed to have it in today, ASAP. What used to be Sonny's is now ASAP. And Stoney told me he had one, that he found one down in Texas, so I'm supposed to have it in today. Because you can't get it for it. The good thing about it is I don't have to do no programming. It's plug and play.
1: Well, that's a good thing, you know. That's another thing we suffer with, you know, is parts, because after about 8 or 10 years, manufacturer doesn't support these modules anymore. Not just the ECMs, the BCMs, and a lot of seat modules, and things like that, because they don't have enough sales in them, and then we're hunting for used stuff, and a lot of that stuff we have to do, jump some hoops to get it where you can open a gateway so you can reflash it.
2: So you can get in there to put the VIN number in.
1: That's correct, and it takes time to do that and hunt everything down.
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0: You got it back up now? All right. You got things working
1: again. All right. So.
2: Decided we need to break, Dave. We took too long.
1: Oh, yes? Okay. All right. So he jumped over. Got to let him know that he's cross-talking with us. It's not a good thing.
2: But, you know, and another thing, too, Dave, about how much stuff has changed is just look at your tires on a car. Look at your oil changes. You know, when everything was carbureted, Joe, you know, if it run more than 3,000 miles, you had an oil pan full of gas most of the time. And nowadays, they've got them cleaned up so good. That's why you can get 300,000 and 400,000 miles out of an engine nowadays. So, you know, it's in the last 10 years, we've seen a whole bunch of changes. In the last 10 years.
1: As far as the cars are concerned?
2: Cars, 18-wheelers, or anything nowadays, Dave. Everything is, you know, even with bumper to bumper, we've seen Buco's change with them, haven't we, Joe?
3: Yeah, absolutely.
2: I mean, you know, it's...
1: All right, so let me... Do folks still come into you guys with their list of items that need to be changed because they were told by a, quote, reputable parts store... That here's what's wrong.
2: Every day.
1: And they go in and they change out the coats. Don't let them change the coats. Don't let them take the coats out.
2: Yeah.
4: Yeah, it makes our job harder if you have those codes erased because the codes are in there. We can go back in them with scanner and look at the freeze frame data where
2: when
4: what
2: it messed
4: engine,
2: up.
4: What RPM, what mileage, how fast they were driving, and it helps us duplicate the issue on an intermittent issue.
2: And sometimes, if you let them clear the code, then we got to have three drive cycles before it's going to...
4: That's correct.
2: Throw us a little ugly face again, you know, show us what's going on. So, you know, there was one in there last Friday, Dave. He walked in with an oxygen sensor in his hand.
1: Oh, of course.
2: This is what's wrong with it. And I said, probably not. I said...
1: It's what's happening before it gets to the oxygen sensor.
2: Well,
4: that's correct.
2: If you get an oxygen sensor and it throws up to you that the heater is shorted, okay, put one in it. But this one said it wouldn't switch, and it wouldn't switch in because it had a vacuum leak.
4: Yeah, it's an air fuel management issue in front of that, which is, you know,
2: and
4: it's all the O2's doing monitoring that.
2: Yeah,
4: so.
2: Yeah. It don't, it's like Joe said, it don't do nothing but monitor it. Hey, this is what's going on, you know, do this or do that, you know, in the computer. But, you know, the guy, he was dead set. No, they told me it needed this. And I said, well, I'll put it on, but that ain't going to fix your problem. Then you're going to be mad at me. I said, just let me scan it.
1: Yeah.
2: So scan it. Went in there and looked. And it's, you know, it said it wasn't switching. The guy raised the hood, and it's on a Ford product. And behind on the intake, it's got a T back there. And the T rots off of it. And I went to Ford, got a T, and we put on it. And I told myself,
1: good to go.
2: I said, now take this $100 oxygen sensor back and get your money back.
1: Will they give you it back?
2: Oh, yeah. As long as it's still in the box, it's never been
4: on. As long as you don't install it.
2: Yeah.
4: You install it, you own it.
2: Yeah. And that's what I told him. I said, that's not going to fix your problem, I promise you. So we fixed his problem. I pat him on the back, and he said, man, I appreciate that.
1: The guys that are at the parts stores, are they former mechanics, or are they just, this is what you do, you figure it out by downloading the codes and sell the people a list of parts that they need?
2: So I had a customer in yesterday, Dave. Actually, he brought his truck in on Monday. His mama brought it in. You know, you seen the truck where they got the front jacked up real
1: high?
2: Oh,
1: yeah. He got a
2: ticket for that. Plus, he also got a ticket for his windows too dark. So his mama brought it in, and she said, can you please raise the back end up? Well, the boy only wanted to raise it 2 inches. And mama said, no, I want it raised 6 inches. So... I ordered the blocks, and we raised it back up. It still sets down a little bit in the back end, but not much. And, you know, she come by, and Russell called her and said, hey, can you come by and see if this is high enough for you? And she come by, and she said, yeah, I think I can live with that. So, but they gave him a ticket.
1: Well, how can you see?
2: You can't see.
1: In front of you if you're sitting lower than the front end.
2: You can't see, Dave, and... You know, I think it's either North Carolina or South Carolina, one of them places. It's highly illegal out there. They say it's a $5,000 fine.
5: I mean, could you imagine hitting somebody with that?
2: Oh, he'd run plumb over top of them.
5: Like, they'll go right in your windshield.
2: Yeah, he'd run plumb over the top of them. I mean, he's probably 5'6", 5'7". And he has to run jump to get in the truck. Jeez. It's got like 38s or 40 tars are that tall on it.
4: Yeah.
2: You know, they're 3.5-4 foot tall, you know. And but you know, I just smiled real big, and but his mama, she was unhappy with him. She said, "I told you, you can't do that."
1: What's the rules here in Arkansas? Can you have the front end higher than the back end?
2: You can, but you're gonna get a ticket.
1: Okay.
2: They just started writing tickets.
5: Yeah, I haven't seen it as much here as I've seen it in Florida. We call them yee-yee cars in Florida. They just look ridiculous.
1: Well, yeah, I don't understand why people want to have their... I didn't understand why they wanted to jack their body frame up so high at times. And I really don't understand why you want the front end pointing up at the sun. I don't get that at all. That's got to throw the center of gravity off on the automobile.
4: Dave, it throws everything off.
1: Okay.
2: Ask Joe about the front end alignment on all that.
4: You know, they make lift kits and everything, and in those lift kits they'll say, use OEM specs. Well, that's hard to do when you change the ride height on something. Hmm. And, you know, your bump steer, which is, the, you know, whether it's a front steer or rear steer, when part of the suspension goes up and part of it goes down, when you raise part of it, the other half goes down. When it does that,

0: basically.
1: I got you. All right, first break, and then we'll be back with more. Call in, get your question answered, 501-401-1011, right here to Car and Truck Doctor. It's brought to you by Bumper to Bumper on the Dave Elswick Show.

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1: The more you listen to your kids, the closer you'll be. So we asked kids, what do you want your parents to hear?
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3: 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I just want someone to yap to. 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
5: 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I think it has to be on the president's terms to say this is what constitutes ending the war in Iran and meet those objectives and get out is what I think is the best path forward. But it also has to be something that prevents them from continuing to develop nuclear weapons and doesn't allow them to control the Strait of Hormuz, because we see the economic impact that that has. I think over time, if they keep blockading ships through there or charging fees for it, I think you'll see pipelines built to get the oil out from where it's not as dependent on the straits. But that's going to take time to make that happen.
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6: You know, as far as cars and trucks go, are people still putting lights underneath their frames of their cars?
7: Hey, you ought to see the new one, Dave. What's you that? Take the wheel off and you bolt it behind the wheel. Take the dust shell off, you know, around the brakes, and you bolt this sucker to it. I have one of my customer's son come in. We done one on his Dodge pickup here. It's been probably a month ago. Put them on there and wire them up. It's got a switch on it where you can, you know, like you go in a restaurant somewhere to eat.
6: Right.
7: You can leave them on. And they'll turn
6: and run the battery down.
7: Well, the LEDs, I mean, they'll run a long time.
6: Okay, I got you.
7: But they'll change, while it's sitting there, they'll change colors.
6: Oh, yeah?
7: They'll go from blue to red to white to green.
6: At least you're patriotic.
7: Yeah. But they'll sit there, because we had it inside the building. They finished it up right before we went home, so we had all the lights off in the building. And I reached over and flipped them on, and it's pretty neat, though. And I asked the guy, I said, you check and see if this is legal going down the road? He said, nope. He said, if they stop me, I'll worry about it then.
6: All right, let's go to the phones. How are you? Who? Oh, they sent an email. Okay. Let me find it. You guys finish up talking about the lights on the car.
8: Yeah, I've seen a lot of them. It's pretty neat, too. You know, some of the blue lights are illegal, though. I don't care where you're putting them out on a car. And, you know, your law enforcement out there, they got reasons for that.
7: Yeah, because they don't want nobody, you know, acting a fool trying to stop somebody with them on. So.
8: Yeah, so you need to be careful with that. And basically, I'm not a big aftermarket light kind of guy, because a lot of these vehicles today, if you shut them off, it takes 30, 45 minutes for all of the modules to go to sleep, and they have a sequence.

0: to do that. But if you wherever you wire them in at, if you don't do it properly, what's going to happen is it's going to affect one of those modules going to sleep, and then you have an issue with it sets out there for 2 days without the lights on, but the battery's still dead.
1: Yep.
0: Because that one of those modules is monitoring the draw on the battery, and it sees activity, and it can keep it from going to sleep, cause it to stay on too long.
2: And it could cause burn the module. That's what I was telling this guy. I said, look, it has to be, you know, you got to make sure you read the instructions to tell you, so they can tell you where to put it in it, cause they've done, you know, figured all this out. And he said, well, can you not just walk to the battery and put a switch on it? No, not really. But if that's how you want it, that's how I'll do it. But we didn't. We went ahead and plumbed it into the box and everything, got it where it's, you know, where you don't have no trouble out of it. But like Joe said, if the module don't go to sleep, you're subject to having module problems.
0: Well, you know, it's kind of simple. If it's hooked up properly, you'll probably be all right. But if it's not, if you're trying to do it yourself, or you got your buddy trying to do it, or his buddy's buddy, you're not going to get it done right, most likely. And you're going to cause more problems than you.
2: And if you mess around and short something out, you really cause the problem.
0: Absolutely.
1: All right. I got a question for you when we come back. We've just got about 20 seconds here before Bill O'Reilly joins us. But you can text your questions to us. 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We're going to talk about a car when we come back here in just a few moments here on the Dave Ellswick Show.
3: 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On this Thursday, I'm thinking about the importance of taking a break. August is a time when the fat cats, the politicians, folks in the media enjoy a little vacation. I'm guilty of that as well. We'll be off a few days later this month. But it's a good thing for people to recharge. I suggested the same thing for President Trump, who must get this Iran situation under control. The folks, all of us, need a break, especially now. We have war in the Middle East, the affordability situation, the rise of communism, general confusion. It all just wears you down. So, if you can go to the beach or the mountains and enjoy yourself, go. That's a good thing, both mentally and physically. Take some time this month to relax. Remember, September, October, and November are going to be ferocious in the USA. There are enormous stakes ahead in the midterm election and policy around the world. So we all need to be prepared for that. And resting up is one of the ingredients. 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That is the Morning O'Reilly Update.
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1: Okay, just explaining to you that you can text the questions to us at 501-401-1011, and Val will get it and then forward it to me. I've got one from a listener, says, I got a car, where the traction control light, the ABS light, and brake light are all on, and I've noticed that the rear end wants to slide around more in the rain. What could cause all of those warning lights to come on at the same time? And is that something that needs to be checked right away?
0: Well, I would check it right away.
2: Yeah.
0: But like we were discussing at the break, you know, we don't have the luxury of asking him what kind of vehicle, year, make, and model. We don't have any of that. But we can tell you from experience of doing this for 40, 50 years, yep, that good chance that vehicle, whatever year, make, and model it was, has got a service engine soon light on or a check engine light.
2: Yep.
0: And why it was on wasn't interfering with the traction control. There are certain codes that set in other modules, engine control module, the analog brake control module, even a low fluid level warning light will cause all those lights to come on. Right, Doc?
2: They will. And, yes, you need to get it checked because all that really needs to work to make that car perform like it's supposed to perform going down the road, make the fuel mileage better. Even though you think the traction control light and all that don't mean nothing, but like me and Joe were discussing, it's got so many modules on it, and if that module, if it comes around and tries to talk to that module and it don't want to talk, it'll take it out of the circuit, and that's when it turns everything off. Your traction control light don't work, your ABS stuff don't work, so you don't have no ABS brakes or none of that stuff to keep it when you apply the brakes from locking the rear wheels up.
1: Well, ABS is really important. I mean, the automatic braking system, because it literally will slow each wheel up at a different time so that they can try to keep it from going into a skid.
0: Well, if one of them locks up, it applies it, and it'll pulse the brakes. When the lights are on, it's telling you that system's inoperative.
2: Yeah,
0: it's not going to work.
2: Yeah, Mama's not talking to it no more because Mama's mad at it, you know, and that's the best way to explain it, because Mama don't like it no more. Until you get it back liking, you know, you're going to have this problem. And the thing about it could be a wheel speed sensor gone bad, couldn't it, Joe?
0: Could be that. It could actually be an engine performance issue.
2: Yeah.
0: Engine misfire data. If it sets enough misfires in there, it'll set a code in that module telling the other modules, I have an issue. The other modules just turn off. Because your traction control is not one module. It is four or five modules together talking to each other to make the traction control work right. Because it's not just in the braking. A lot of them have yaw rate sensors in them, which means it's a rollover issue. If you go off the side of the road and you get in the gravel and you jerk it back on, you hit the dry asphalt. If it yaw rate sensor senses that, it takes the accelerator pedal away. You won't even be able to accelerate. Wet weather, one wheel slips. Traction control kicks in on acceleration and limits how much gas you can give it and applies the amount of pressure to the wheel so it doesn't spin the tires. As well as when you're braking, if one of them is sliding, it'll pulse the brakes so they all slide evenly.
2: Yeah, so it'll slide going straight down the road, you know, instead of sliding left or right or turning in a circle, you know.
0: That's your traction control acceleration as well as braking.
2: But there again, you know, you still got to give a little bit more information on the text, you know, because the biggest thing we need to know is what kind of car it is and what kind of vehicle it is and if the check engine light's on.
1: All right. Well, evidently, these three lights are on.
2: Oh, yeah.
0: Absolutely.
2: And like Joe said, if the check engine light on, it's probably got something else going on besides the anti-lock brake stuff.
0: Well, certain codes in the engine module that'll turn those other modules off and tell them that I'm not functioning right because I have an issue. The best way to explain this.
2: Yeah.
0: And when I have an issue, I'm not being able to function properly, so you guys don't need to rely on the data coming from me, so they just turn themselves off.
1: Okay.
0: And when they do that, they set all the MIL lights.
1: Yeah. Do you have something, Val?
10: Well, I was just going to say, whenever I sold cars, it's crazy because we sold wholesale, and we'd buy them from the auction. And those lights would be on. Every one of those lights would be on all these cars. I don't know if people just like think that, oh no, it's going to, but it's really not a big deal if it's a wheel spinner. What you said, Joe, the wheel
2: sensor.
10: Yeah.
0: Wheel speed sensor.
10: And that's
0: sensor.
10: Not really the end of the road for the car, but I think people might think that.
1: Well, Duck was just talking about they had a car come in and they had this kind of a problem. It was just low brake fluid.
2: Yep. I've seen that on many of them. And people don't realize that is a closed system, ain't it, Joe?
0: Yep.
2: I mean, brake fluid don't go away. It don't evaporate and stuff. But, you know, as your disc pads wear, it takes more fluid to run the cylinders out. And so, you know, it gets low. But usually when you got a brake cylinder, you know, mass cylinder lower fluid, it's because the brake pads are wore out, ain't it, Joe?
0: If the pads wear, the thinner the pads get, the further out the pistons go. The further out the pistons go, the more fluid you need in there.
2: The more fluid it takes out of the mass cylinder.
0: And that's it. And when the level gets low, you can have it where you come to a stop, and it slosh forward, and that little level sensor light will flicker just for a second, and that red brake light will come on. The minute it comes on, the ABS and the traction lights are coming right on behind it.
2: Yep, they're all shutting down at one time.
0: Immediately.
1: You know. Well, as far as I'm concerned, if lights start showing up on my dash, there's a reason for that.
2: There is.
1: And I want to get into, you know, bumper to bumper. I'll get it into Joe's as fast as I can, have them look and find out why it's being triggered.
2: Well, a lot of times, Dave, if, you know, and I'm discussing a diesel pickup. A lot of times I get them in there and the exhaust light will be on. And you'll get to talking to the customer, how long has it been on? Well, a couple of months now.
0: There you go.
2: You know, and then the problem then it starts in, and then it flips up on the dash, says you got 150 miles at 55 mile an hour, then you got 100 miles at 50 mile an hour, then you got 20 miles, and then when it gets down to the last 25 miles, you're basically idling.
0: About 5 mile an hour.
2: Yeah, you're basically idling, and then when that happens, it gets real bad expensive.
1: Yeah, because you're going to end up having to call a tow at that point.
2: Well, not only that, it gets real bad expensive when I got to pull all the exhaust off and get it cleaned.
0: You know, they used to have those little saying out there, those idiot warning lights.
1: Yeah.
0: Well, I hate to tell y'all out there in the radio world that are driving, own any car, they're only idiot lights if the idiot behind the steering wheel ignores them. That's
10: guilty
0: fact.
10: As charged.
1: They don't speak with split tongue on this show.
2: Well, you know, Dave talking about, you know, I was talking about the diesel exhaust system on these diesel pickups. It ain't nothing to spend $8,000 or $10,000 on one of them. And most time the reason that it kicks it all out, same way as ABS, you know, it don't when it throws the exhaust light up on the dash, it's going to turn all that off. Well, it quits ginning, and when it quits ginning, the exhaust starts stopping up on it because it don't get no depth fluid or rear fluid, whatever you want to call it, you know, pumping in there to keep it clean.
0: Clean the filter out,
2: and,
0: yeah.
2: And then the only way you can clean it is pull it and send it to the place up in Little Rock. I use the Amateur Service Company, and then they had to cut it open to clean it.
1: Good grief.
2: They got to cut it open, clean it, then put it all back together and weld it all back together.
1: Okay, so they made it expensive just to clean it.
2: Yeah, and if you go on over to we'll use, for instance, a 22 model Ford truck, F-350, 450, 550, they all got the same exhaust. From the catalytic converter to the filter, just don't include no muffler, just to the filter, that's about $7,000 if you buy it new.
1: And you need new.
2: No, most time you can like clean them. Okay. You know, if they get stuck, I have had them stop up so bad they'd call me from up there and say, hey, you're going to have to replace it. We can't clean it. It's too bad. Then I have had them where the injector goes down, melts all the cat out of them, and guess where the cat, all that stuff goes.
1: I can only imagine, because I know what a cat costs on my car.
0: Mm-hmm.
2: You know, and the problem you got then when it melts it all out, then you try to turn that in for a core, they look at you and just laugh. They think it's real funny. Then they hit you for $1,800
1: yeah, core until charges. They tell you what the cost is, and it may
2: $1,800 core charge.
1: Whoa. You don't get that back, do you?
2: Nope.
0: Yeah, we did one for the church the other day. Somebody rolled under it, stole the converter, cut the converters out from underneath it. Replacement for those converters. The cost of those converters was like $9,000.
2: Yeah.
1: Wow.
0: For the pipe and the converters. And then there was a $500 core that was, we didn't have a core because they stole them.
1: Mm-hmm.
0: And it was for one of the churches in Little Rock, and their insurance company's paying for it, and we put some cat clamps on it, so
2: yeah,
0: try and stop them from doing that. But I'm going to tell you what, you know, that exhaust stuff is very, very expensive in today's world.
2: And that's what I try to tell people. This guy, all was wrong with it was a $80 temperature sensor.
1: Okay.
2: And it wound up about almost $10,000 to fix it.
0: He didn't stop when he was supposed to.
2: Yeah. If he would have come to the shop and said, hey, check engine light, come on, my exhaust puff light's on, mm-hmm. can y'all check it? You know, he'd have got out for $400 or $500.
10: You know, they ought to create a lot that has, like, dollar signs. You know how they do next to your restaurant reviews where it has a little dollar sign where it says, like, it's least expensive, most expensive repair. They need a lot like that.
1: Well, I get a kick out of talking to some of the technicians at Joe's or Duck's or some of the other places that I stop by and visit with the guys, and people will take pictures of their kids, and they'll attach it to
0: stick it up on the dash to cover
1: on
0: up
1: the dash
0: light.
1: To cover up the light,
0: sure.
1: So they don't see the light.
0: We've seen cars come in with tape over them, Dave.
2: Black tape.
0: Yeah, just amazing. You know, why don't you just get the car checked and fixed? And they said, well, I've had it checked, and they said it wasn't important. I said, well, it was important enough for it to turn on the light.
1: Yeah. You're right.
2: And, you know, that's kind of like my dad was bad anal about putting brackets back on the vehicle. Because one time I threw a bracket away and he chewed on me for days. He said, do you think that General Motors would have put that bracket on if it didn't need it?
1: Yeah.
2: He said, that bracket, you know, back in them days, that's when I was younger, he said that bracket probably cost General Motors $2 to make. So think about how many cars that bracket has on it. That they could have saved that $2.
1: You don't think they would have saved that $2 if they didn't need the bracket?
2: There
1: you go.
2: You know, and I'm just as bad as my dad because he beat all that in my head when I was younger because I was bad, hard headed, and the new guy hard. That's one thing I told him. I said, look, I'm bad anal about making sure everything is put back in the brackets, tied up with zip ties. If you ain't got zip ties, I got a whole case of them over there, and I said. And dirty handprints. My dad was anal about dirty handprints. I mean, if you put a handprint on a car and you didn't get it cleaned off, oh, yeah, we got talked bad, too. All me and all my brothers.
1: No, that's the way you keep your customers.
2: Exactly. You know, and that's what I tell them. I said, these cars nowadays are $60,000, $70,000, $80,000, and $100,000. Would you like your car to go somewhere and you come back with a handprint on the hood of a white vehicle? I said, I got cleaner stuff. All you got to do is spray it on it and take it right off. And I tell them, I said, when you go park it, take your rag with you and wipe the steering wheel off and wipe the brake pedal and the gas pedal off.
1: I won't say where it happened, but it did happen at one location that I grabbed hold of the steering wheel and came back with grease all over my hand. I was not pleased at all. Zip.
2: And pleased. That's what I tell my guys. I said, look, guys, you wouldn't want your car to be like that, would you?
1: Yeah.
2: Well, no, but I ain't never thought about it, okay? Think about it.
1: I got you. All right, got to get a break in. Let's do that. We got time to get one more question in. If you want to be that person, 501-401-1011. It's the Car and Truck Doctors brought to you by Bumper to Bumper here on the Dave Elswick Show, 101.1 The Answer.
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11: 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CNN's Scott Jennings, Mike Gallagher, and Larry Elder, bringing you sharp insight, lively debate, and the perspective you've been looking for. 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Alex Marlowe sees a positive on the jobs front.
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1: Well, as you listen to those commercials and they tell you where the locations are for the bumper-to-bumper certified repair shops are at, there's something that's fairly close to you. All you got to do is go in and run a search, and it will tell you where they're at, and you can find one that I bet you within 15 miles at the most. Away from you.
2: And right now, if it's something, if it's an oil change or something minor, we're running them on through, and I'm sure Joe is too over at
0: sure.
2: this place. But if it's more than 2 or 3 hours, yeah, you're gonna have to wait. You know, right now I'm running about 4 or 5 days behind.
1: Okay.
2: You know, things has kind of slowed down because school started back, which I'm kind of proud it did, because kind of gets a little stuff caught back up that we've
1: right.
2: been, you know, putting off because. You know, I got a few customers, they'll bring it and tell me, hey, whenever you get a minute, fix it. You know, and so I've been getting some of them out. I got a guy brought a Dodge truck in the other day, and it's got a Dana 60 rear end in it. Joe, I ain't never seen one scattered like that and did.
0: Probably didn't have any grease in it.
2: No, it was full of grease. Had a little water, not a whole bunch of water. Had a little water in it, but he got it stuck. He pulls a gooseneck trailer with it and had his small excavator on it. Got it stuck coming out of the construction spot, and he stuck it to the floor.
0: Back and forth.
2: Uh huh.
0: Yeah.
2: I ain't never seen one tore up as bad. It poked holes out the rear cover.
0: Mm.
2: I mean, it scattered. The pinion has no teeth left on it.
0: Well, if it had a little water in there, the bearings just wore out, and yep. He'd been listening to it wind for a while. So when you get them all wore out like that, it loosens them up, and the gears won't mate like they used to, and it'll bust them.
2: Yep. And like I said, he told me, he said, "Hey, I had it stuck, and I was being cruel to it." But it scattered.
1: At least he admitted it to you.
0: Oh, now it's being cruel to him, his back pocket.
2: Yeah. He wanted to know about overhauling it, and I got in there, and the case is busted. You know, where the back pinion bearing goes. It busted it out. And I said, man, you know. So he said, well, so I called Jasper. Jasper don't have one right now. They don't have no cores. That's what the guy told me, send your core in. I said, the problem is my core ain't no good. My core was good. I built it myself, but so I called Stoney and talked to him. He said, I got one down in Texas. I think it come out of Austin at one of their other salvage yards. He said it's got 60,000 miles on it. It's $2,400. My call.
1: Right.
2: But I'm a ring and pinion for that thing, Dave, is almost $1,200. Then you got to have a spider gear case. That's right at $2,000.
1: Well, new cars are expensive to buy, and trucks as well. It only makes sense to me that it's going to cost more to fix them.
2: Yeah, but he was up front. He said, "Hey, I did get rough with it. I mean, you know," and he's a construction guy, so you know. But he said, "Look, just ever how you need to fix it, fix it." He said, "You want to put the used one in it?" So I bought the used one. We put in it, and I went back and pulled all his brake rotors and everything off of his, because his is all pretty new, and we put everything over on the used rear end and changed the fluid and everything in it and put him back out. But he was, you know, he told me, he said, "I got ugly with it." He said, "I ain't gonna kid you. Skid steer is a little bit too heavy for that truck anyway." So he bought him a business class Peterbilt to pull all his equipment around with. He said, I'm gonna sell it as soon as I get it back running and stuff, so we'll see if he does." But we've heard that a few times, haven't we, Joe?
0: Sure, just fix it and I'm going to get rid of it.
1: Yeah.
0: 5 years later, they're still driving it.
1: Yeah, because it's cheaper to keep driving it than it is to go out and buy a new one.
0: Well, that's, you know, it's hard in our world to fix something. As a bumper-to-bumper certified service center, we offer a 2-year, 24,000-mile warranty, parts and labor. So when we fix something, we try and fix it, not work on it. We just fix it.
1: Right.
2: You know what Ken Sullivan always says?
1: Yeah.
2: Destroy it yourself.
1: That's people working on their own cars.
0: Yeah, absolutely.
1: And by the way, if you do that and you finally come to the realization you don't have the technical skill to take care of it, or you don't have the right tools, because, you know, most of us in our garage don't have a lift.
0: 90% of the people out there, Dave, don't have tools to work on their own car.
1: I know.
0: Period. You know? There'd be a few out there do-it-yourselfers that actually spent the money for the tools to try and diagnose something and try and fix it properly, but most people don't have the knowledge or the equipment to do that.
1: Yeah, I mean, you guys have got tens of thousands of dollars tied up just in equipment to be able to diagnose the problems that are going on with cars.
0: Just to buy one scanner, you have 10 grand in it.
2: And then you got to pay to get it updated every year.
0: Yep. Another $2,000.
2: I bought one of my old snap-ons. Can't update it no more. It's at the end of its life. And I bought a new one the other day. They did give me $4,000 trade-in on mine. They had a special going on with it, but it still cost me almost $10,000, Dave.
1: And, you know, sorry to say that means when you get the bill and your car is being worked on, some of that's going to be on your bill.
0: The diagnostic time is going to be on there. If anybody says that diagnose what's wrong with your car for free, be skeptical of that, because I don't see how a reputable repair shop could do that.
2: They can't.
1: All right.
2: Thank you, Dave.
1: Music means that
0: yep.
1: We're out of time. I appreciate you two coming on. I'll be going on vacation at the end of August, and Duck and Joe will be filling in for me, so you'll hear him for a couple of weeks in a row.
0: Yeah, we got it, Dave.
1: My listeners will love that, having you guys here. They definitely will love that. All right, we'll take a break.
2: Thank you, Dave.
1: We're going to talk about the economy with David here in a moment on the Dave Elswick Show.

0: fast. We break it down faster. 101.1, The Answer, where Little Rock comes to talk. 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
1: Breaking news this hour from Town Hall. I'm Rich Thomason. On the heels of yesterday's report on consumer prices in July, this morning another indication that inflation is easing. The Labor Department reports that the rise in producer prices at the wholesale level, slowed last month, rising 4.7% in July from a year ago. That is down from a much larger 5.5% increase in June. It is a kind of story that's become more commonplace in recent years in Northern California. An illegal alien with a lengthy rap sheet and just released from jail, under arrest for allegedly killing a man in Martinez.
2: California's sanctuary city policies under scrutiny as an illegal alien with a long criminal history under arrest again, this time for stabbing a 68-year-old man to death. Court records show a California judge released the illegal the day before the murder. The gruesome crime, which took place in a neighborhood caught on camera, the Department of Homeland Security posting on its X page, the California governor must not release this murderer from jail and turn him over to us so we can remove him from our nation. Laura Winters reporting.
1: Apparently, there's big money, taxpayer dollars, in representing unaccompanied children in the country illegally.
3: Migrant children detained after entering the U.S. without their parents are usually entrusted to federal government care, and Congress has created various legal protections for them, including a 2008 law requiring the government to provide legal representation in deportation proceedings. Now, one law firm tapped to receive a $150 million federal contract has dropped out, while another firm, One Rescue, has been awarded a contract worth up to $244 million. Its founder resigned in 2023 amid allegations of misconduct. I'm Ben Thomas.
1: On Wall Street, ahead of this morning's opening bell, the Dow futures are up 172 points. More on these stories at townhall.com.
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6: 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Two soldiers were killed when an Army Apache helicopter crashed Wednesday afternoon in Salado. The helicopter based at Fort Hood went down about 1:30 p.m., sparking a fire. The soldiers' names are being withheld until their families are notified. Arkansas has received a $2.1 million federal grant to improve waterfowl habitat across the state. The funding will help provide more than 3,500 acres of habitat and public hunting opportunities. The program encourages rice farmers to leave waste rice in fields and flood them for migrating waterfowl. Arkansas is one of 49 states reaching a $15.5 million settlement with mortgage company New Res over force-placed insurance. Officials say the company improperly added insurance to more than 4,200 borrowers who already had coverage. New Res will provide $4.5 million in refunds and pay another $11 million in penalties and costs. I'm Trey Westerberg with your news flash on 101.1 The Answer.
7: With your sports flash, I'm John Thayer on 101.1 The Answer. The Royals fell yesterday in Los Angeles as they lost to the Dodgers 4-2. Kansas City has now lost four consecutive games as the Royals dropped to 49-73. St. Louis Cardinals winners yesterday. The Cardinals beat the Phillies at Busch Stadium 7-1. Kyle Lee got the victory. He's 9-4. Cardinals push their record to 61-60. In preseason openers this weekend, the Kansas City Chiefs will host the Rams on Saturday at Arrowhead Stadium. The Dallas Cowboys will also open up preseason play on Saturday. They'll play in Seattle Saturday night against the Seahawks. 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

0: right, we move into the 8 o'clock hour. And it's a Thursday. David Fisher is with us, and we're going to talk to him. David, during the time that you've been on my show here in the last few months, you've been saying that we're at the bottom of the gold and the silver markets now, and it's all the information that we're starting to see now confirms that, as we're seeing gold and silver recovering in their price. Why don't you explain how this has all happened?
1: So gold and silver pulled back because of the war. And then for about the last 2 or 3 months, it's been moving sideways, which is what markets do when they set their new foundation, or the new floor is what they call it. And then it's you're just waiting for the next movement upward to get back into a major bull market. And we now have confirmation of that. Not just me saying it, the market is saying it. Analysts outside my industry are saying it. But let's get into the numbers. That tells the whole story. It doesn't matter what people's opinions are. The numbers is what's leading the confirmation of what I'm saying and what analysts are saying. And so last week, here's what happened in the markets between stock indexes and gold and silver indexes. And I'm not anti-stock, but you'll see how gold and silver significantly outperform the stock indexes. And they're talking about, you know, how incredible the market is in stocks right now. So that puts it in perspective even more how credible gold and silver is. But the Dow went up last week on from Monday through Friday, 1.9%. The S&P went up 2.9%. The incredible market that everybody's talking about, the NASDAQ, went up 4.25%. And gold went up 7.5% in those 5 day periods of time. Silver went up 10.25%. Silver went up, Dave, more than all three U.S. stock indexes combined. So we're in a major bull market. Just right before I went on vacation, gold was under, it was around $3,900 in the spot index. Now we're at $4,400 thereabouts. So we've had a $500 movement in that short period of time. So this is all happening as a result of the confirmation of a jobs report that came in really ugly last Friday. So let's talk about that for just a quick second. They thought we were going to add, Wall Street thought we were going to add 85,000 jobs. It shrunk 23,000 jobs, way off the mark. And also the 2 months prior, got revised down, a combination of 103,000 jobs lost. So what is this saying? Markets were expecting opposite. When employment is in full, the Fed doesn't need to lower rates. So right now, employment is shrinking. But actually it sounds confusing, but the unemployment number came down a 0.1%. But how the jobs report came out was we lost most of those jobs were government jobs, which is, that's a good news actually. But the market said, hey, the economy is not growing as fast as we thought. The Fed cannot and should not raise rates in that environment. So as a result of that, gold and silver, you know, rallied, and so did stocks. We're in a bull market in stocks and gold and silver now. And like I said on your program historically about a month ago, when we're in both bull markets, gold and silver outperform stock indexes by about a 2-to-1 and mostly a 3-to-1.
0: Yeah, so, you know, that's a good deal for investors. They're seeing good returns on gold and silver, and it looks that the future is pretty rosy right now, doesn't it?
1: Yeah, so we're moving in the right direction. We just had a report today, just moments ago before coming out, coming on your show. It's called the PPI report, the Producer Price Index report. And yesterday was the other report called the Consumer Price Index. So what are those? Those are two things that tells us how much inflation is in the system, how much consumers pay for cost of goods and services, mostly goods, and then how much wholesalers, the producers, pay for the same types of things. And those numbers came in line with what Wall Street was. They weren't elevated. They're just right there, which is a good thing. It's going to send the signal to the Federal Reserve that they don't need to raise interest rates. And Kevin Warsh, his wait and see game is playing out perfect, you know, because he wants to eventually lower rates. But they had to have some confirmation of this. And so everybody now that's coming out just since this report, which is only 30 minutes ago, is saying more than likely the Fed's probably not going to raise rates the next time here, which is next month. So that's a good thing, because higher rates don't do well for the economy, don't do well for stock markets or gold or silver. So it looks like we're kind of back in the game here now.
0: Okay, so let's talk about Japan. Japan is having some big problems as far as their bond market goes, and we kind of came to the rescue for them. But here's the bad part. Who comes to the rescue for us?
1: Really good question, Dave. So why is Japan in trouble? Well, they have done the very same thing that we're slightly behind them in doing also, the United States. And what is that? That is, Japan has issued a lot of debt, and the world has bought their debt. They're living beyond their means. They're not balancing their budget. They have a budget deficit. They're not doing well in their currency. It's been falling apart. And as I said on your program last, about a year, not quite a year ago, that Japan was in trouble. They had to sell some U.S. treasuries. Right. They sold a small amount, $50 to $100 billion to prop up their currency. It was not enough. They've been intervening in their currency ever since. Nothing's really worked. So Japan is on the cliff, if you will, of falling off. When I'm saying their currency is going to go down a whole bunch. The United States saw this, and last week, for the first time since 1998, the United States led a financial invasion, if you will. They came in with a U.S.-Japanese joint intervention program to prop up the Japanese currency called the yen. This is just unheard of. So why did they do this? Well, it was about ready to fall a whole bunch. And if it was going to do that, when a country's in trouble, they have to start selling assets. The only asset they have left is not their own currency, because now investors don't want their Japanese bonds because they're not paying enough money. They're losing money. Sounds familiar to the Treasury, huh? Mm-hmm. And so they would have to sell off their biggest asset, which is U.S. Treasury. So the government, under Scott Bessent, led this charge. We don't know what the number is, but many people are speculating it's rather a huge number. What we do know is the United States had euros on hand. They sold those euros, and they bought with that money the Japanese yen, supported the Japanese currency. But already, Dave, it's not enough to turn this mechanism around, because the world is just saying there's no way mathematically that Japan is going to get out of debt. So Japan is not out of the woods by any means. And the fear is moving forward that they might need to sell U.S. treasuries, but not $50 to $100 billion. We're talking hundreds and hundreds and hundreds of billions of dollars. That is the fear that our government has. So Scott Bessent, because what would it do? It would cause our dollar to go down a whole bunch. And it would cause also other countries like China and European countries probably to mass liquidate treasuries also. It would cause a massive sell-off. You know, and we can't do that. We can't afford to buy all that treasury market back. So what they're going to do is more than likely they might have to devalue the currency. They might have to default. Who knows what's going to happen? But the United States does not want this. And Scott Bessent said that the Fed now should be involved in helping this out. So obviously it didn't work. So this is really good for gold and silver, because at the end of the day, when these countries do what this behavior is of massive overspending, and it becomes mathematically impossible to pay off that debt, the world as central banks see this as common sense, and they would rather hold gold and or silver instead of holding these governments' debt. And the United States is falling exactly in the same footsteps of Japan. We're just a little bit behind them. We haven't got to that point yet, but your question is very profound. There is nobody that will bail us out. And Japan and us are the largest indebted countries of the major G10 countries of the world. So there's a quote by a guy, and I'll end on this, out of Bloomberg, Mark Cranefield, because Japan just had an auction last week, and it was horrendous. Here's what Mark says. The auction was horrible. Such a bad bond Japanese sale, it could spill over negatively into the U.S. Treasury markets and other G10 bonds and cause a massive sell-off in U.S. Treasuries, causing a crisis. So it's a house of cards. I'm not a chicken little, the sky is falling, but, you know, these are major people who have nothing to do with gold are saying there's a big problem that could get triggered in the Treasury market, and this is what we're on the cusp of that. That's a really good thing for gold, but I don't like that kind of a tailwind for gold and silver. But that's what's causing some major movements towards gold and silver is the debt of the world. And unfortunately, next week or in the coming weeks, we're going to hit $40 trillion. We'll be talking about that. And it's not getting any better, unfortunately.
0: Yep. The spending is not being curtailed. That is what's not happening. And they're spending us into oblivion. They're taking us into areas we've been there before, but we don't want to go back. Let's just put it that way.
1: Yep. Yeah, we're hitting the GDP numbers of what it was post-World War II.
0: Yeah.
1: And we got out of that financial calamity. What got us out was jobs, factory workers, industrial. We don't have that environment anymore. So trying to get out of this environment is going to be a tall tale by any president. And that's what President Trump is facing. He's doing a fantastic job, but, you know, there's a lot of things that he inherited, a big financial mess, an inflationary environment. So he's doing the best as he can, but there's a lot of cards that are stacked against him.
0: All right, we'll have a few more things to discuss with David before we let him go. I got to get a break in, though. It's 8:18 here at the Dave Elswick Show right now. We'll be back with more in just a moment.
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0: Okay, we're going to get back and talk for a few more moments with David here on the Dave Elswick Show. Let me tell you how to get to his company, Landmark Gold, and get into this gold and silver time where it's growing, and it's going to grow in the future, it looks like, as well. Phone number 844-604-2575, 844-604-2575, or visit him online, Landmark Gold, that is one word, landmarkgold.com. All right, David, so what is it that you would like to tell my listeners about gold and silver, at least let's just look in the short term, the next just say next year. What do you think we can expect from gold and silver?
1: Well, I think you're going to see at least a 30% increase. If we saw a 10% increase in

0: we might have a financial calamity on our hands in the next 1 to 2 years. I don't know if it's going to be in 1 year or 2 years, but eventually we're going to hit that level where the world just does not want to hold our debt, and there's going to be a big problem on our hands. But that's going to be at the core of the whole financial system around the dollar. But in the midst of that, now's the time to diversify, because gold is in a major bull market, so is silver. It's not a get rich quick. There's no pressure, but we've helped lots and lots of people in your neck of the woods and across the country, because I'm in 8 different stations, talk show hosts, and about 500 stations nationally. And a lot of people are calling our company. There's no pressure, no obligation. But diversification is the key, and who knows, might be one of the best investments you ever done.
1: 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Appreciate it. We look forward to talking to you again next week.
0: I look forward to it, too. 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
1: 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And David will be back on with us again next Thursday to offer you some more great information. That the only place you get it from is right here on the Dave Ellswick Show, and keeps you up to date on what's going on in the gold and in silver markets. All right, let's move on now with what else is going on in the world. I don't need to talk about the primaries that happened on Tuesday, because we did that yesterday. But after that loss of Francisca Hong in Wisconsin, Hassan Piker, who is one of the, this guy is a terrible podcaster, and he I got to believe I he might say differently, but I believe that he doesn't love the United States of America, and he says because of what happened, some of these people being of socialists. That were defeated by the folks in the Democratic Party, that the knives are going to be out. He's a Marxist podcaster. I don't know if you've ever heard him or not. Most people that want to hear what somebody has to say without hearing a four-letter word every other word don't pay any attention to Piker, but he's an influencer, and he's playing an increasingly central role in the election cycle. And that means if he's saying a lot of stuff, you should pay attention to some of it, because a lot of other people are doing that. Piker warns, and I'm going to quote now, "The establishment will not underestimate us. It will continue to play central roles. It will continue to undermine us." Now, they're not going to underestimate us. Okay, so they're trying to stop or slow down this DSA move, and they're doing it by throwing just about everything they have but spaghetti at the wall to bring this movement to an end. So he says the knives are going to be out. Ed Morrissey of Hot Air wrote about this and said, "Piker was clearly unhinged last night." That was on Tuesday night. "And it only got worse, as I predicted yesterday morning. Just days after demanding that the establishment get behind El Said and largely succeeding –

0: Peter finished his rant with dark thoughts about his plans for the same establishment that has undermined the DSA and radical anti-Semitic Hamas sympathizers. The knives are going to be out. No kidding, says Morrissey. The knives will be out figuratively, and considering the DSA's propensity for endorsing violent responses, perhaps literally as well. All you got to do is look back to the George Floyd days and what the left did at that time, and know that if they think that they're being attacked by the establishment and it's putting their plans on hold, basically, don't expect them not to treat the establishment of the Democrats with any kind of kid gloves. There's going to be a lot of, propensity for them saying that there should be some violent response. But I have more in just a moment.
1: I'm Rich Thomason in Washington. Powerful storms have again wreaked havoc across the Midwest. Tornadoes, heavy rains, flash flooding. First responders and utility crews have been working to clear the roads and restore power to hundreds of thousands. A four-year-old Indiana boy was killed when a tree fell on his home. The earthquake death toll in Colombia is at least 265 as the window for rescuing additional survivors from the rubble slowly closes. Looks like there's going to be a high-profile job opening at the White House. Presidential Press Secretary Caroline Leavitt will step down at the end of the month in order to spend more time with her young family. The Kennedy Center's board of directors set to meet today to discuss where to go from here, now that a federal judge has blocked a two-year closure of the Arts Center in Washington for renovation work. More details at srnnews.com.
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0: All right, so let me pick up where I left off before we went to news. And we were talking about how is this really radical left wing of the Democratic Party going to react, since their establishment, the people who make up the propensity of the Democratic Party, has been fighting back against the DSA. And I was just saying that the knives are going to be out figuratively, and considering the way that the DSA has been acting, their propensity for endorsing violent responses, perhaps they're going to be out being violent literally as well. At any rate, the idea that the DSA will simply fall in line for Crowley in the same way that Piker and the socialist demand of Democrats in Michigan is clearly unrealistic. They are not going to play by Crowley and the normal Democrats' game rules. And that means that Crowley may find himself a lonely figure during the general election cycle, with the figurative knives stuck in his back and stuck in his back for his campaign as well. In its way, it's analogous to Jasmine Crockett's refusal to play along with James Tallarico down in Texas. She's not helping him at all. She's attacking him at times, and it's hurting him, and will likely have a similar electoral effect. That's why I'm not expecting, and I've been very upfront about this, I'm not expecting a big blue wave come in November. I don't think it's going to happen. I think they're expecting it to happen, but I don't think it's going to happen. I could be wrong, but my reading of the tea leaves are that we'll hold the House and hold the Senate. It may be even more razor thin than it is right now, but I think we're going to hold. The Nation of Islam had a celebration on election night. Do you know who they were celebrating with? If you said El Said, you get a gold star. You're exactly right. Now, when I say the Nation of Islam, who am I talking about? They haven't been in the news in a while. That's the group that was founded by Louis Farrakhan. You remember, you would see them at stoplights gathering change from everybody, and everybody throwing their change in buckets and things. Have no idea who they're helping, but they must be good. They're out here, you know, collecting money, so I'm going to give money. Well, then it came out how many millions of dollars Americans were giving away freely to the Nation of Islam. Abdul El Said has quietly embraced the nakedly anti-Semitic Nation of Islam during his Senate campaign, meeting with two lieutenants of the group's leader, Louis Farrakhan, who themselves have railed against, quote, the Jews, in the Washington Free Beacon, was said that, you know, the anti-Semitism Nation of Islam is probably really underreported. Benton Harbor Mayor Marcus Muhammad, a, quote, student minister, unquote, in the Nation of Islam, posted a photo arm in arm with a much shorter El Said backstage at the Democrats' election night watch party back on August 4th. And Troy Muhammad, the leader of the Nation of Islam's Detroit chapter, posted a photo from a Detroit NAACP event in June of 2025, sporting the group's distinctive bow tie and towering over El Said as they locked into a solidary handshake. The two Muhammads, with whom El Said fraternalized, as are well known across Michigan for their nation affiliations and are loyal disciples of Farrakhan, who echoes his anti-Semitic rhetoric. Yes, Marcus Muhammad is a mayor in Michigan in Benton Harbor. I know where Benton Harbor is at. That's up in the area where I was raised as a kid. Was a nice area. I don't know if it's still a nice area or not. Okay, so you got that going on. So now you got the Nation of Islam getting involved, and to say that they are anti-Israel is just amazing. Those people are so anti-Semitic. If there wasn't a law against murder, they would be out murdering Jews in the streets. There's no doubt about that at all. Michelle Tafoya, we're trying to get her set up to come on the show in the next week or so to talk about her running for a senator up in Michigan, said that, you know, she's going to be out in the race in Minnesota, really turning the spotlight on Peggy Flanagan, who is going to be the Democrat running for the Senate, on Flanagan and what she's done about fraud, waste, and abuse. I mean, in Minnesota, we know that the governor there right now, of course, he was the candidate for vice president during the last election, Tim Walz has decided that he's not going to run for re-election. And so you got to have a new governor. Well, the person who won the primary was Peggy Flanagan. What position did she hold before that? She was the, you know, vice governor, and she's up to her neck in this stuff with Walz. Because if you're the lieutenant governor of a state, the person that's right under the governor, and you don't know about what's going on in your neck of the woods, so to speak, you're either stupid, ignorant, or lying your butt off. I personally think it's the last for her. Nobody asked her about that during the primary. Nobody questioned her on her part in the fraud, waste, and abuse in Minnesota, but Tafoya is already bringing it up. I mean, she's going to make that a big part of her campaign, no doubt, and I think the people of Minnesota are going to go red this time for the Senate seat there in Minnesota. Minnesota's new Democratic nominee to the Senate has baggage heading into this November election. I just talked about that. The massive fraud scandal that rippled through the land of 10,000 lakes happened right under her nose. The lieutenant governor scored a major win for the insurgent progressive movement that's reshaping the Democratic Party from the outside on Tuesday, toppling the more moderate congressperson Angie Craig of Minnesota in the process. But her role during the Minnesota fraud scandal has plagued her campaign, with both sides attacking her on that issue. And don't expect that to change anytime soon. It became Craig's prime line of attack against her. Quote, "The lieutenant governor, even as we sit here today, continues to take absolutely no accountability for any of the fraud issues, and she continues to blame the governor." That's what Craig was saying during the debates with Flanagan on Minnesota's public radio. "And I'm going to be honest, it's pissing me off," he said. Tafoya, here's what she's been saying. "Peggy may not want to talk about fraud, but I will." The lieutenant governor was second in command while billions of taxpayer dollars were stolen. She refuses to take responsibility and is now asking Minnesotans to promote her to the U.S. Senate. Minnesota deserves better than Peggy Flanagan. And there's going to be a whole lot of commercials just like that one running for Tafoya, and she runs for the Senate seat in Minnesota. Okay, a former Marine has finally been released after more than 4 years of torture in Russian custody. This is the guy that Biden turned his back on and went and got Griner, the WNBA basketball player, sent back to the United States, and didn't get Robert Gilman taken care of. He's a former Marine who had been held by Putin's Russia for more than 1,600 days. Sebastian Gorka, you remember Sebastian when he was with the first Trump administration, celebrated the moment, posting, "Real Donald Trump will not be stopped. Robert is the 107th American brought home from captivity in just 18 months. Bravo, Steve, no man left behind." The joy of Gilman's release is mixed with outrage over his treatment in Putin's gulag. The U.S. News World Report described Gilman's condition earlier this month, prior to his release yesterday. A former U.S. Marine jailed in Russia since 2022 and allegedly tortured and injected with mind-altering drugs, slipped into a stupor in June, and may be close to death, according to two hostages advocating with other groups and his sister. Fox News reporting he's very frail. Americans newsroom saying on Wednesday, quote, "If you've seen any of the photos that the White House has since released, you can just see how frail he is." Gilman, who was released from Russian captivity on Tuesday, was unable to walk off the plane on his own. Ramsey said he will also require extensive mental and psychological care, along with physical and dental treatments, as he begins what is expected to be a very lengthy recovery. But we need to get Brittany Griner back before him. It's incredible. And that's completely on the back of the Biden presidency. All right, we got to get one more break in. Let's do that. And then we'll come back and we'll pick up a story about a hard pivot to the right in Colorado, in Columbia. We will talk about that when we return on the Dave Elswick Show.
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0: All right, continuing here on The Dave Elswick Show in Columbia, in the elections that just took place, there has been some big changes in that country, and it's because they're not going with a progressive. They're taking a hard turn to the right, and their new president, Esparilla, was sworn as the nation's new president less than a week ago. They call him El Tigre, or the Tiger, as he's known, has already moved quickly to take back his country from the drug cartels that are destroying his country and destroying the United States as well. The Miami Herald reported that Colombian forces killed 6 members of illegal armed groups in 2 military operations over this last weekend. President Esparilla said, marking the first major results of a security offensive launched just days after he took office, promising an aggressive crackdown on guerrillas and drug trafficking organizations. 4 members of a dissident faction of the former Revolutionary Armed Forces of Colombia, or the way we know them as FARC, F-A-R-C, were killed in an operation in the Central Department of Meta, while 2 members of the Clan del Golfo, Colombia's largest drug trafficking organization, were killed in a separate operation in the Northwestern Department of another area, according to the government. Secretary of War announced that Colombia has joined the A3C, that's Americans Counter-Cartel Coalition, as the 19th member through the newly inaugurated president, as our president likes to say, President the Tiger. Colombia has already requested that the Department of War join Colombia in its fight against narco-terrorism. The Tiger replaced leftist Gustavo Petro. All right, so he's out. They made a 180 is what they've done. And it's time will only tell if they can make the necessary changes. I mean, by being on the right and working against the cartels, the Tiger, as he's called, the president, has put a bullseye right on, big time, on his back. So we'll have to see how it all works out for them. All right, now another indictment has been filed against the Southern Poverty Law Center, and they have been for decades used by corporations and elite media to brand Christian and conservative organizations as hate groups. I mean, the people that they'd come out and say are a hate group were Main Street Christian groups. They weren't hate groups, but they wanted to take away any vestiges of power that they might have. Now their charade is piece by piece being exposed. Julia Cassidy at Town Hall says a former Southern Poverty Law Center executive was arrested Wednesday on charges that she was secretly paying informants inside of white supremacist groups. That was reported by that really left-leaning news organization, CNN. If they're reporting it, you know it's got to be bad. That they can't ignore it, it should tell you something. Heidi Brinage, former director of the Southern Poverty Law Center's Intelligence Project. Boy, that's using intelligence in a way that really takes away from intelligence, was arrested in California and is suspected to have been engaged in a romantic relationship with one of the key informants she was allegedly making payments to. The Southern Poverty Law Center was indicted by the Justice Department just recently, back in April, with numerous counts including wire fraud, conspiracy to submit false statements to banks, and conspiracy to commit money laundering. SPLC was known for placing mainstream conservative advocacy groups on its target list, equating organizations like Moms for Liberty with violent white supremacy groups. She played a critical role in this, heading the hate group tracking intelligence project within the SPLC. Prosecutors say that she oversaw payments of donors' money to people inside those hate groups, including one imperial wizard in the KKK. She was also allegedly in a romantic relationship with one of the sources who infiltrated and stole documents from the white supremacy group called National Alliance. She reportedly shared a bank account with the source, which contained $140,000 from SPLC payments. Sounds like they got this woman nailed to the wall right now. The same person has also been paid over $1 million by the SPLC, with payments dating all the way back to 2007. The days of the SPLC may be numbered, and rightly so. And the way that the media embraced them was disgusting. I mean, if they said something, it was, you know, you would take that at just face value and run with it, because they would never lie. Oh, no, never lie at all. Okay. David Ellison is threatening an exit of California for Paramount Warner as the state seeks to block the merger. The Trump administration approved the merger of Paramount and Warner Brothers in June. That fact alone seems to be sufficient grounds for Newsom to fight against it. Variety reports, quote, David Ellison is eager to reach a swift resolution in the antitrust case filed by 12 states seeking to block the Paramount Warner Brothers Discovery merger, and in a more seemingly aimed at gaining leverage in the showdown, he's prepared to start moving Paramount out of California as soon as October, unless the merger is resolved through a settlement with the state's attorney general. Variety has confirmed that story. 12 states are against the merger. All 12 have Democrat attorneys general: Arizona, California, Colorado, Connecticut, Massachusetts, Minnesota, Nevada, New Jersey, New Mexico, New York, Oregon, and Washington. ARS Technica reports that the states trying to block the deal asked Warner Brothers and Paramount not to close the merger until after the judicial process concludes, and if they do not agree, the coalition will be filing a motion for a temporary restraining order. Was an announcement made about the lawsuit. And then finally, from the editorial board at the California Post, is Bonita willing to blow up Hollywood? Paramount is one of the last legacy studios that has a physical headquarters in Hollywood proper. If that studio flees, and it's ironic, real estate is sold, what happens to Hollywood's identity and to its vitality? It's going to be interesting to see how that all plays out. And, you know, it's something that Newsom may want to try to get taken care of really quick with the 2028 election just around the corner. Time for me to get out of here. Tomorrow morning, Enrico will be back with us at 7 o'clock. We'll talk about what's happening over in the Middle East. And Razorback Zach will join us, and we'll talk about the Hogs. 2 weeks of practice now. What's he seeing? We'll find out when we talk to him tomorrow at 8 o'clock here on the Dave Ellswick Show. So I'll see you on the radio, 7:05, here at 101.1, The Answer.

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3: 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This is 101.1, The Answer, where Little Rock comes to talk. Start your morning with the voice you know and trust, Dave Ellswick, bringing you the issues that matter to Arkansas, the news behind the headlines, and conversations you won't hear anywhere else. Then, in the afternoon, stay informed and fired up with Doc Washburn, breaking down the biggest stories of the day and what they mean for you. 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CNN's Scott Jennings, Mike Gallagher, and Larry Elder, bringing you sharp insight, lively debate, and the perspective you've been looking for. 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Scott Jennings reviews the Fauci diaries.
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1: Here are the text messages we're getting over my question regarding this this new face of the DSA and the Democrat Party, which is now one and the same. They have taken over the party. Wisconsin writes, Democrats only care about one thing, power. Pennsylvania writes, the Dems are going to fence sit on this terrible person because a win is a win to power.

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2: 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With SRN News, I'm Rich Thomason in Washington. A former executive with the Southern Poverty Law Center has been arrested. Attorney General Todd Blanche says former SPLC CFO Heidi Byrick faces bank fraud and conspiracy charges. Parts of Indiana are reeling in the midst of powerful storms that unleash deadly flash flooding. There have been many high water rescues and evacuations. Other states, including Ohio, have also been hard hit, and forecasters warn of more rain. How much is an NBA franchise worth? In the case of the Los Angeles Lakers, a bundle. There's a deal to sell the team for $12.5 billion. And the search for survivors amid the rubble of Colombia's powerful earthquake is growing more desperate as more time passes. On Wall Street, the Dow is up 204 points, NASDAQ ahead 242. More details, srnnews.com.
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3: On July 4th, 1776, a group of seemingly ordinary men made an extraordinary decision in a small room in Philadelphia. They put their names to a document that would change the world. The Declaration of Independence wasn't just a breakup letter for King George. It was a bold statement of principle that our rights don't come from government, but from God, that all men are created equal, and that liberty is worth risking everything for. Today, 250 years later, those words still matter, because America isn't just a place. It's an idea born in courage, sustained by sacrifice, and passed from generation to generation. Celebrating America 250. 101.1 The Answer, where Little Rock comes to talk. There's a real battle going on, not only for our future, but that of our children and grandchildren. How do we ensure they have it better than we do? One way is to keep listening to us. We're your information source in the battle. 101.1 The Answer. Breaking news, real analysis, no apologies. This is 101.1 The Answer. Gallagher.
2: Of all of the insane, ridiculous, Trump derangement syndrome addled accusations that anyone could make about the guy, it's that he's a coward. A coward? How many times do you think Lawrence O'Donnell, the pampered prissy TV host over at MS Now, has been shot at? Or actually shot? And so, you know, while some of us are a little uncomfortable about the way this exit from Turkey went in July, the idea that the Secret Service is dedicating all of its efforts to keep this man safe and would lead Lawrence O'Donnell

0: In February, as you may recall, the Supreme Court struck down sweeping tariffs implemented by President Trump and also ordered the government to return the tariffs it collected. White House Press Secretary Caroline Leavitt says she's leaving her post to spend more time raising her two children, a boy who is 2 years old and a three-month-old child she had earlier this year. She is expected to remain a close advisor to President Trump. Tons of aid from regional partners and the U.S. has begun to roll into Colombia as the search for survivors in the rubble of that powerful earthquake grow more desperate. Still hoping to find survivors, the quake happened on Monday. This is SRN News.
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5: Foundations of Freedom, a look at America's founding principles and the leaders who shaped our nation.
6: In 1783, the Revolutionary War was nearly over, but America's future remained uncertain. Officers in the Continental Army were angry. Congress had failed to provide promised pay, and some considered using the Army's power to force the government's hand. George Washington understood their frustration, but he also knew the liberty they had fought to win could be destroyed by the very army that secured it. Washington confronted his officers and urged them to choose honor, patience, and loyalty to the Republic over rebellion. He could have used their anger to increase his own power. Instead, he used his influence to restrain it. Power asks what it can take. Character asks what duty requires. Washington's lesson still stands. Freedom survives when leaders place principle above ambition and remain faithful to God, country, and the people they serve.
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3: With SRN News, I'm Bob Agnew in Washington. Shippers, including FedEx and UPS, that acted as customs brokers for imported packages have begun returning tariff refunds to customers who originally paid those charges. The refunds follow a Supreme Court ruling in February that struck down broad tariffs imposed by President Trump in March of 2025, also ordered that money to be repaid. There is some concern emerging from parents and physicians over the new White House directives on vaccinations. The new rules call for separating combination shots for childhood vaccinations, including the measles, mumps, and rubella, or MMR vaccine, into separate injections. Appointments for that and other vaccinations should be spaced out now whenever possible. The order states concerns also rising over the impact on scheduling all those separate shots and for manufacturers the need to tool up and produce individual shots. They've been working on that joint vaccine now for many decades. This is SRN News.
4: 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Christian Healthcare Ministries is

0: reproduction of cats and dogs, but we just go ahead and abort any human babies that we feel like. Why would a Democrat believe that? Kind of upside down world we're living in, particularly when it comes to the protection of human life. The newly minted Republican nominee for governor in Tennessee is coming, Marsha Blackburn. After this, stay with us. Scott Jennings on Salem.
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5: With SRN News, I'm Bob Agnew in Washington. Help is arriving in Colombia after that deadly and destructive earthquake on Monday. 8 shipments from across the region and some from the United States reaching hard-hit communities while rescue crews continue searching, hoping desperately to find survivors. Many of the worst affected areas are difficult to reach because of extensive damage and remote locations. Some Americans are finally getting some of their tariff money back. FedEx and UPS say they're passing along the refunds they got after a Supreme Court ruling struck down the tariffs imposed by President Trump in 2025. The court also ordered the government to return money that had already been collected. A familiar face to the White House moving on. Press Secretary Karoline Leavitt says she's leaving the job to spend more time with her two young children. She is expected to continue advising President Trump behind the scenes. On Wall Street, the Dow right now off by about 6 points. This is SRN News.
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3: 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We are talking about a video that shows exactly where they shop, what they've been doing, where they could be, how it can happen.
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0: With SRN News, I'm Bob Agnew in Washington. International relief efforts ramping up all across Colombia following this week's powerful earthquake. Food, water, medical supplies, and rescue teams all arriving from neighboring countries as the search for survivors continues. Landmark sale is reshaping the NBA, the Los Angeles Lakers being sold to businessmen Josh Kushner and Bob Iger in a deal reportedly worth $12.5 billion. The transaction underscores the soaring value of professional sports franchises, with the Lakers already widely regarded as the NBA's most valuable team. A new surge of extreme heat is gripping Western Europe today. Britain and France now experiencing their fifth heat wave of the summer. Forecasters are warning of triple-digit temperatures in both countries, neither of which rely normally on much in the way of air conditioning, so people don't have it. On Wall Street right now, the Dow is up 50 points. This is SRN News.
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3: 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We're 101.1 The Answer, where Little Rock comes to talk. 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

0: Welcome back, America. Jonathan Williams is the president, chief economist of our friends at American Legislative Exchange Council. He's got a new backdrop. What's that new backdrop, Jonathan?
1: Well, hey, Hugh, coming to you from the beautiful campus of Northwood University here in Midland, Michigan, and my alma mater. We're here for a group of state legislators, one of our ALEC academies from the Great Lakes State. So we even invited the Buckeye legislators to come up and join us here, Hugh. I know you'll be happy to hear that.
0: I want to know why I wasn't invited. You know, I love ALEC events, and I love rich states, poor states. And if I was there, I would make sure everyone knows that of the Midwestern states, I believe Ohio is highest ranked. Am I correct?
1: Well, almost. Indiana's got you beat. You know, they're top 10. Ohio's making up for some lost time there. But Indiana's been a pace setter for a long time here in the Midwest. But here's this, Hugh. If you come join us next year, I'll put the Ohio flag behind me alongside the Michigan flag. How's that?
0: Okay, well, we got to talk. This might be the only thing we covered today, Jonathan, and I want to know if there's actually anywhere at the ALEC website where they can find out what's going on in the Midwest, because this is the renaissance of America. Now Michigan's fallen behind, and Illinois needs to catch up, but water and power means AI and Anduril and Palantir and everything like that. If the Midwestern legislators get it right, that it'll be the new boom for the Midwest.
1: Yeah, it absolutely will. And, you know, one of the new pieces of model policy, as you know, that came out of Orlando from our ALEC annual meeting with 1,800 of our closest conservative friends, and we're so glad to have you join us there. That was one of those things that came out of it, was our model statement of principles on what do we do with the discussion around data centers? What do we do around energy policy that's smart? What do we do around water usage and zoning and making sure that states and cities are open for development and making sure that the United States stays a leader when it comes to this race with China on AI and data centers fueling that boom?
0: You know, Jonathan, I think I want to remember the name correctly. State Senator Betancourt from Texas, one of my favorite guests.
1: That's right.
0: He
1: Paul
0: told
1: Betancourt,
0: me,
1: great man.
0: Great man. He told me that Texas already has 350 data centers, one of which will more than double the annual government revenue from property tax without any impact on services. I don't know why people aren't rushing out to line up for these things.
1: Well, I don't think they think about that element of it, Hugh, but I mean, telling those stories is really important to know that there's some huge benefits for taxpayers out there when this is done in a smart way, in a responsible way. You know, even just looking at back in Northern Virginia that you know well, I mean, I'm in Fairfax County, Loudoun County right next door is that really the heart and soul of where the data center boom has happened in the United States, as you know. And even as they've had liberal governance in Loudoun County for a number of years now, they've actually seen property taxes remain flat or even decline in some cases, where Fairfax County with little to no data centers has been, you know, property taxes going through the roof. So just a bilateral comparison of two counties right next door to each other in Northern Virginia, both run by liberals, and you see a huge difference. And I think it can be hugely attributed to this development of data centers in Loudoun County that are taking that property tax burden and taking it off of residential and other commercial property taxpayers. And that's something that just doesn't get told nearly enough.
0: That's why ALEC exists, why if you're a state legislator or adjacent to one, you ought to belong to the American Legislative Exchange Council. Go to alec.org/Hugh. John, I want to do cover Michigan's problem right now. They have a choice. They can go the Indiana-Ohio path or they can go the Illinois path. And that way, the Illinois path lies doomed. They've got El Sayed versus Rogers on the ballot, and I know you're nonpartisan, so you're not going to take it. And they got John James. I don't know who's running for governor on the Democratic side, but John James, a good, serious, free market guy. Michigan can have a choice in front of it right now. Do you think most Michiganders are aware of that choice?
1: I think so, and I think it's almost impossible to ignore the stark contrast. I mean, this is a great book by the awesome Thomas Sowell, A Conflict of Visions, right? I mean, this is really a time for choosing between, do you want to become Illinois, which is California of the Midwest without the good weather, or do you want to be more prosperous like Indiana and Ohio is increasingly becoming with in-migration and businesses and job creation, all the things that go with that. I think Wisconsin also falls in Minnesota to some degree in those categories. categories is what do these states want to be when they decide which path they follow? And Michigan, as we know, has kind of gone back and forth under Rick Snyder and Right to Work, and so many great things were happening in the last decade. And then because of the progressive trifecta there, they repealed Right to Work and started to go the way of Illinois again. But I mean, it's almost impossible if you're a objective observer and have studied the Midwest and the economies and what Illinois used to be versus what it is today and what Chicago used to be and what it is today versus where Indiana and Ohio had been and the progress that they've made. The only clear choice is to be more like Indiana and more like Ohio and less like Illinois when it comes to states like Michigan and Wisconsin.
0: A great, by the way, second plug, A Time for Choosing, is a second great book besides Thomas Sowell. 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
7: In 1783, the Revolutionary War was nearly over, but America's future remained uncertain. Officers in the Continental Army were angry. Congress had failed to provide promised pay, and some considered using the Army's power to force the government's hand. George Washington understood their frustration, but he also knew the liberty they had fought to win could be destroyed by the very army that secured it. Washington confronted his officers and urged them to choose honor, patience, and loyalty to the Republic over rebellion. He could have used their anger to increase his own power. Instead, he used his influence to restrain it. Power asks what it can take. Character asks what duty requires. Washington's lesson still stands. Freedom survives when leaders place principle above ambition and remain faithful to God, country, and the people they serve.
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9: Something I've been saying for a long, long time about the rise of these Democrat socialists, even before that, about the dominance of Democrats in general. Now the Democrat Socialists of America have won primaries and elections based on, wait for it, affordability, a crisis that their policies have caused.
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0: Welcome back, America. I'm Hugh Hewitt. Always keeping an eye on our shipbuilding in the United States. After talking to Admiral Mark Montgomery yesterday, he pointed out that if we want to actually maintain operations that will deter Iran, we need destroyers. Destroyers are the workhorse of the American fleet. And I'm joined now by United States Senator Susan Collins, Chairwoman of the Appropriations Committee, also a member of the Senate Intelligence Committee, and holder of the consecutive roll call vote record in the United States Senate, well over 10,000 now. Senator Collins, welcome back. How are you?
11: Just fine. Great to talk with you, Hugh.
0: So I was driving my grandchildren a few weekends ago to the Maine Botanic Garden to see the trolls, which is an annual kind of excursion for us. And we went over the Kennebec River, and there was one destroyer being worked on. And I thought, I've got to ask Senator Collins, because I talk to Admiral Montgomery often, we need destroyers. Are we making enough of them?
11: We're not making enough of them. There are more than one being worked on in the yard right now. But we've got to keep it flowing. As you were saying, they truly are the workhorse of the fleet, and they're essential to our national security. We've seen that in the Middle East. It was a Bath-built destroyer that shot down all of those Houthi missiles that were being fired at commercial ships, at our troops, and at Israel.
0: So, Senator, what Admiral Montgomery told me just yesterday is that at a minimum we've got 16 there, and we really need 22 to 24, but we're stretched thin. Are your Democratic colleagues aware? Destroyers really do everything, and the carriers can't go anywhere without the destroyers. Are they with you on this?
11: I think there'll be support for adding a second destroyer to the president's budget. It's really important that we do so. As you say, those giant aircraft carriers need the destroyers to protect them. And without the destroyers, you couldn't send the aircraft carriers out to do their mission. So they are incredibly important.
0: So is Bath handling the craftsman shortage as well as they can? I know there's a housing issue in Bath and the same housing issue in Portsmouth with the submarine workforce. What are they doing, and is the Congress helping house and attract skilled workers to the people who build the ships?
11: Well, I'm pleased to say that I've been able to secure funding for two workforce housing projects right in Bath. And these are really important. The majority of the workers at Bath Ironworks do not live in Bath or adjoining communities. They commute from the Lewiston area. In the case of the Portsmouth Naval Shipyard in Kittery, Maine, they commute from Sanford, Maine. That's a long commute. So I've encouraged both shipyards to establish shuttles, which would help with the parking. But we're also working on a parking garage at Bath Ironworks and on a daycare center and housing right in downtown Bath. That would make a huge difference, and it will help improve our retention and recruitment numbers, which are going up. They're much better than they were.
0: Do you think that's a model for every high-cost housing, defense industry, critical segment? Because if you can't get a worker, they make good money. I mean, you can be a welder on a ship and make six figures after a couple of years, but you still got to buy a house. Is this going to be a model everywhere in the country?
11: I think it could well be. You're right. It doesn't matter how good your equipment is or your materials are. If you don't have the skilled workforce, you can't build these amazing ships. and they are amazing. They're technically advanced, and they take very skilled workers. The other part of this element is helping our community colleges train more welders, electricians, plumbers, steel cutters, et cetera. And I have worked with Bath Iron Works and with the Portsmouth Naval Shipyard, with the Pratt Whitney plant in North Berwick, Maine, that makes parts for the F-35, on making sure that our community colleges have the slots to train these individuals. And it's interesting you mentioned welders, because BIW is renowned for the quality of its welding. And that's really important.
0: So, Senator, I want to close. I introduced you before you got on the line as being the most powerful woman in Congress because of your position as chair of the Appropriations Committee. I know Democrats have sort of forced us into a CR. Are you optimistic after the electioneering is done about getting a real budget done?
11: I am, and that really is critical. But I was heartened that the stopgap funding measure was approved in the wee hours of the morning on Saturday by a vote of 90-6. So that was a good sign, because it means that we avoid a government shutdown and have until December 11th post-election to get the appropriations bills passed. That is absolutely critical that we do that.
0: And a last question, it's not political, but it does call into question what's going on in the Senate and the House. Democrats have gone pretty far to the left this cycle. And I remember John Glenn and Sam Nunn and even Scoop Jackson. Are there any of them left?
11: Unfortunately, it seems that there are fewer and fewer. And one of the people with whom I work most closely on the Democratic side, Gene Shaheen of New Hampshire, is retiring, so that's disappointing. But there are some that we can still work with. But I'll tell you, what we don't want to have are government shutdowns, and that's what the Democrats, by failing to cooperate, produced in the last cycle. And those are really damaging to our military, to families that rely on federal programs, and they're unfair to federal workers, some of whom, like our TSA agents, were forced to work without pay.
0: Senator Collins, always good to catch up with you. Thank you. I didn't know that the CR had passed on Saturday night, so I'm glad to learn that as well. Keep coming back, Senator Collins. I appreciate it. I'll look for that next one. It's probably under the tarp there on the Kennebunk. I only saw one. Thank you so much. I'll be right back, America. Stay tuned.
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14: I want to share with you what keeps me up at 3 o'clock in the morning. Nothing more important than feeling safe for your wife, your kids, and your grandkids. People should be able to ride the subways, the trains, the buses, walk home after work, and not be worried about somebody stabbing them in the back. They should be able to operate their businesses, whether small, medium, or large, without worrying about crime. Whether you're Democrat, Independent, or Republican. It doesn't matter. I looked it up. The principles of the Fifth Amendment and 14th Amendments in the Constitution remind us that justice depends on due process and equal protections for all people under the law. Public safety is the strongest when laws are enforced fairly. No matter what your politics, public safety is always to be a priority. It's part of our Constitution. Let's all have confidence in the United States of America. I'm John Katzimatidis, and that's the Cat's Corner.
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0: Welcome back, America. I'm Hugh Hewitt. Always good to talk with Senator Collins. I'll post that over at my YouTube channel. I hope you will like and subscribe to my YouTube channel. 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
20: Friday edition. We've made it to Friday. The weekend stands in front of us for us to have at least 72 hours to have some fun. We'll have Enrico in at 7:05 to talk about the news that's coming out of the Middle East, and we'll get his take on that. And then we'll follow it up with Razorback Zach to tell us where the hogs are at in their preparing for their fall season.
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21: Welcome to Seculo. Let's get right into it. You may have seen the headline. That is CNN up for sale? And a brand new lawsuit that's currently dealing with the fact that Paramount has been trying to acquire and has agreed to really buy Warner Brothers Discovery. But there has been issues with the, you know, essentially, can you monopolize media if you have both CBS News and something as powerful as CNN? And there are options where Paramount has said, you know, we're going to create a board, a discussion board, where they make sure that they're operated completely independently. The CNN has its own group of people, own board, and CBS News. And then, as of late yesterday, Paramount floated out at least the idea of, you know what, maybe it's just time to offload CNN. CNN essentially becomes a bargaining chip up for sale in many ways. We know this has been discussed before, but here we are once again. And look, it just shows you where legacy media stands. MSNBC, now MS Now. NBC decided not worth it. Not worth the struggle. Not worth the controversy. Not worth the hosts who are annoying them. They could say, you know what? We're done here. Same thing now is happening potentially for CNN, which again has been a part of some form of the Turner Corporation, whether again the Warner Brothers Discovery version, HBO, CNN, you know, they're all together for a very, very long time. Really one of the flagship brands controlled here. But you know what? When you also own DC Comics, you own the Warner Brothers catalog, you own all this, is it once again like NBC going, you know what? We got a lot of great properties that bring in 100% of not only America, but the world. But MSNBC was the one thing that was keeping us tied into some sort of extreme partisanship. Maybe CNN is that for Paramount. We're going to take your calls on this, on the current change, the current moves that are happening in modern media right now. I want to hear from you. 1-800-684-3110. It's really no surprise to me, Will, that they would do this. Maybe we can break down what the actual case is and what the lawsuit is.
1: That's right. So surprise, surprise, California led a lawsuit with 11 other states, an antitrust lawsuit. So they're going after this merger.
21: Is doing this.
1: Right. It's 12 states in total that are going after the potential purchase of Paramount Skydance purchasing Warner Brothers Discovery. And part of the hangup there is, as you mentioned, that CBS News is already owned by Paramount, much to the chagrin of many in the liberal media. We've seen all that with Scott Pelley, all the issues at 60 Minutes with Barry Weiss being the editor-in-chief of CBS News. But now they would also, if they were to buy Warner Brothers Discovery, they would own CNN. This antitrust lawsuit that is led by California, by the attorney general of the state, who we've talked a lot about on this broadcast, Rob Bonta, led this, and it's saying that it would create a media behemoth. They are able to raise prices and reduce competition in film and television markets. Therefore, this merger must be blocked. Now, what Paramount is saying is that, hey, you know what? Maybe we'll just sell off CNN if you drop the lawsuit. Therefore, you can have your little pet liberal media project and we can continue on. Yeah. Because it also goes to show how little value CNN may be to them in this entire deal.
21: In the grand scheme of things, you're talking about a brand that I think actually has a lot of worth, by the way. And I would hope whoever potentially becomes a new owner of CNN can take it back to what it once was. Did it always have more of a liberal bias? Maybe you could say it did, even from the early days with Ted Turner. But at least it was breaking new ground. At least they still have, I think, the best international coverage in terms of footprint around the world. I still think there's legacy value there. But compared to what else is in that Warner Brothers Discovery catalog for Paramount, and this is at a time where Paramount is trying to get out, potentially, of Hollywood and make their way where? Right here to Tennessee. We all knew it 20 years ago. Hollywood's waking up right now. 1-800-684-3110. 1-800-684-3110. We are also celebrating Know Your Rights Week right now. We want you to be a part of the family. 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
21: Welcome back to Secula. We are going to take your calls and comments about just the current state of media right now. Look, we do this show very differently than we did for 30 years. You know, the fact that the show is produced, I mean, for decades, it was a radio show that was on terrestrial radio exclusively. Then the bubble up of television happened and we were able to go and do a weekly show on TV. Then the weekly TV show, you had all of a sudden the creation of live streaming, and you had something like Facebook Live and Periscope, which eventually, you know, got absorbed by X. And then now you've had YouTube really become one of the strongest places for our broadcast, as well as Rumble. And at this point, we have seen media shift. You've seen podcasts grow. You have seen broadcasts change and move and things shift. What you haven't seen, though they've attempted to do it many times, is CNN really be able to keep their stranglehold, if you will, on American coverage, news coverage, and politics. you have seen breakouts. You have seen Fox News. You obviously seen MSNBC that took more extreme points of view. MSNBC becomes MS now because NBC decides we no longer want the stain of MSNBC with us anymore because we have all this other great family property and now that appeals to everyone, but we still have this one really strange left-wing propaganda machine. Why do we want it? They get rid of it. You have now, same moment, Paramount is trying to buy, essentially, Warner Brothers Discovery, which is the parent company of so many different brands, one of which is CNN, for a, by the way, a large sum, $81 billion. But they're saying, you know, it's probably not worth it, the few billion dollars that would be considered the brand of CNN, which is sad in some ways because it's a legacy brand that meant a lot to a lot of people, meant a lot to me even, as someone who grew up in Atlanta, someone that watched the rise of cable news. It was brilliant. It was genius. Did it help us long term? Who knows? Maybe not to our mental state, but you know what? It did change the world. Now, we see a moment where it is so insignificant that you have a group saying, you know what? Because Paramount originally was going to have a board to ensure that CNN was independent. They still may, by the way. CNN would remain independent from CBS News. Because CBS News, we know, has taken a lot of heat recently when they have gone through sort of their complete reshift and rebrand. Now, you have a moment where CNN would be under the same umbrella. And they're saying, you know what? It may not even be worth our time anymore.
1: Well, and here's the reality of this in this negotiation that is going on because of a lawsuit filed by 12 states. This is Paramount trying to ensure that this is a large deal. This is a $110 billion acquisition of Warner Brothers Discovery. And so it's a big deal that these states are trying to block the business deal from going forward. I'm sure these negotiations would be described by CNN as fiery, but mostly peaceful. But when you get down to it, you're looking at whether or not Paramount is going to even think that, and one, if the states will budge on this.
21: Yeah, but this is all this is theoretical.
1: This is an antitrust suit, which means that the states like California and the 11 others are saying, hey, you're creating a monopoly. Because what are they afraid of? That the real monopoly in the media will be broken up. And that is the liberal monopoly that has had a stranglehold on the media for decades.
21: It's actually pretty interesting because, terrestrial radio has been, and even satellite radio, by the way, has been largely controlled by the conservative audience. They're the audience who listens. Even to podcasts, you got to think about who's really in the top podcast world. And there's a few outliers there. And then you have news media television. And CNN, though not the best in ratings, has actually had typically better ad sales options because you have more liberal groups willing to put money behind that than they would have a Fox News, especially when Fox maybe had the Tucker Carlson's and a little bit more of the hard-edged people at the time. So you've had this sort of split, as Will said, where you've had a control over that cable news option, and CNN is the name brand. Fox has overtaken it significantly in numbers. I mean, just not even close. But you still have that name brand. I see a lot of people saying, y'all need to buy it. Look, if I felt there was something to buy and I could get enough people together, it'd be something to consider because I do believe in that brand. But number one, I don't have billions of dollars. And number two, I don't know if that's really the reason they're selling it is not because it's worth a bunch of money to them. It is because it is a failing part of the business. It's a part of the business that's always been incredibly expensive to run. And over the last 15 years, incredibly divisive.
1: Well, and once again, this is a sale that one that they're saying it may be what it would really turn into. Is CNN a property that is really desirable to be spun off at this point? Because of that, I was looking through at some of even just the bad reporting that CNN has done over the last decade. Remember how we know how hard they push the Russia collusion narrative, but you forget of how many of those stories they end up having to retract. That they were always trying to get out first and get the scoop, and they were having to retract them, whether it be getting dates wrong and so creating a false narrative. You think of those students at Covington Catholic that they ended up having to pay an undisclosed sum of money because they were trying to make them into these villains on TV when they were there with their school trip to DC, and CNN had to settle a lawsuit with them because of how their treatment was. To as recently as we think about the international coverage, and you had that that made for TV moment of rescuing that Syrian hostage that ended up being one of Assad's intelligence officers, that they have lost all of their integrity when it comes to being a journalistic outlet, even if they had that bias, even if they had that liberal slant, which we've all just become so accustomed to in the media. CBS has been a breath of fresh air, not because it's conservative per se. Barry Weiss isn't a conservative. She got ousted from the New York Times. Now, she may be more favorable to conservatives now because of what happened to her, but she was ousted from the New York Times because she was willing to print in the opinion section the voices of conservatives. So if you want to talk about a monopoly, it is the ideological monopoly that the left has on our media. And that is one thing that we fight back here by trying to tell the truth, by going through facts, even when it's uncomfortable sometimes to our audience that may not like some of the truth and the facts. But yeah, we may be conservatives, but we aren't so ideologically captured like the mainstream media has been for so long that we're not willing to admit when things are as they appear. That is not what CNN has done. That's not what MS Now has done. And that is why their ratings continue to plummet, and also why it's probably not that valuable compared to the larger deal to someone like Paramount to have that as a trophy. Because really, are you just buying a brand that is so tarnished at this point that that it's not even really worth it? Is it going in the garage sale bin of Paramount at this point? That's the questions that it raises for me.
21: Yeah, I would hope that historically you could reboot something like CNN and have a real valid player. I would honestly kind of say that News Nation is sort of what CNN once was. Now, again, they are playing on a much smaller scale. Let's just be honest. They have hosts that are conservative. They have hosts that are liberal. They have hosts that are somewhere in between. And the ones that are more liberal are certainly not to the extreme nature of a lot of the hosts and a lot of the talent that came out. Now, look, remember, they went through a lot of stuff, though, too. You know, they went through all of the Don Lemon situations where they had all of the controversy that's been surrounded. So, you know, going through Warner Brothers, you got to think about how big these organizations truly are. Not only their back catalog, but you're talking about HBO, you're talking about TNT, TBS, the sports, all the sports deals that they have. So much of this isn't reliant on having CNN as part of the portfolio. Now, look, again, what I hope, just based on the historical, that you'd be able to build something bigger. And look, they've gone through a lot of changes themselves. Warner Brothers has had to end a lot of their existing. There's a reason they're up for sale to begin with. But yeah, I see a lot of people in the chat. Some people are saying they need to just disappear 100% and go away. I don't see that happening. I think it's too big of a legacy brand to just completely disappear. But what I think you'll see is a big reshift in what it is. Let's go. Oh, we got a minute and a half. Yeah, let's go take Jeff real quick in North Carolina. Go ahead, Jeff.
4: Hey, guys, just curious, if this were to be allowed to go through, and would they allow the sale to someone like, say, Elon Musk?
1: Well, here's what would be interesting, Jeff, is would they allow, I could see someone like the Attorney General of California trying to file an antitrust suit there or find some other way to block that sale. Yeah. And here's the problem is it's not really that they want to break up what they see as a monopoly. They're using the legal structure, of the United States antitrust laws to try and stop what they are calling a business monopoly. But in reality, they're trying to maintain the ideological monopoly that they benefit from, that the Attorney General of California himself benefits from, that his governor, Gavin Newsom, benefits from and is about to benefit from in the coming years.
21: Yeah, hey, when we get back, I'm going to shift gears here, okay? So if you've been watching for this, we'll get back to it. You can call me if you want, 1-800-684-3110. But you got to hear about some of the important work going on at the ACLJ. This is all good fun. You can chat about it. Does where CNN end up really matter in the grand scheme of things to you? Probably not. I understand that. It's a fun conversation piece to have. Let's talk it out. But there's important work happening all over the world that the ACLJ is a part of. And I don't ever want to miss out on letting you know and giving you the big updates. Some of these coming inside of America, some outside of America. We're going to bring Cece Heil in here for the big update in the next segment. Don't go anywhere. Look, if you thought this was a fun conversation, next segment is an important one. We'll be back in just a minute. Support the work of ACLJ at aclj.org. Do it today. Have your gift doubled. We'll be back with Cece. Don't go anywhere.
5: 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Countless unborn babies remain in jeopardy, and across the globe, innocent Christians are being targeted and killed across this country and around the world. 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
7: In 1783, the Revolutionary War was nearly over, but America's future remained uncertain. Officers in the Continental Army were angry. Congress had failed to provide promised pay, and some considered using the Army's power to force the government's hand. George Washington understood their frustration, but he also knew the liberty they had fought to win could be destroyed by the very army that secured it. Washington confronted his officers and urged them to choose honor, patience, and loyalty to the Republic over rebellion. He could have used their anger to increase his own power. Instead, he used his influence to restrain it. Power asks what it can take. Character asks what duty requires. Washington's lesson still stands. Freedom survives when leaders place principle above ambition and remain faithful to God, country, and the people they serve.
21: Welcome back to Seculo. Phone lines are open for you at 1-800-684-3110, 1-800-684-3110. I told you we'd be talking about some of the important work of the ACLJ in this segment. We'll get back to the other topics. We'll have some more fun here, but I think it's important. And the ACLJ has launched a new petition. You may remember the case about Pastor Saw that was happening in China many, many years ago at this point. A pastor who's who really got in some hot water was, and now after many, many years, we have a pretty big update.
8: Yeah.
21: But we still need your help.
8: We really do need the help. So I'll just remind you of Pastor Saw's case. So back in 2017, Pastor Saw had been doing missionary. He's actually a green card holder for the United States.
21: A legal resident.
8: That's right. Permanent lawful resident of the United States, married to his wife's from North Carolina, both of his sons North Carolina, and did work in the United States, pastored some churches, but also did continue to do missionary work in China, and actually was commended by the Chinese government for his work there with children and humanitarian work. And so in 2017, he was working in Burma, which is right on the Chinese-Burma border. And because of the kind of the crackdown, what was going on with religious work, he was targeted as he was coming across the border back into China. So he was arrested and served 7 years. He served 7 years of a sentence the whole entire time. So he was released in 2024 after serving the 7 years. And then China enforced an administrative law. And this administrative law says that if you were in prison for a border crossing crime, they can withhold issuing you a Chinese passport from up to 6 months to up to 3 years. So actually, he was released March 5th, 2024. 6 months into it in September, China could have given him his passport at that time, September 2024. But they've continued to withhold it. Well, just this year, Pastor Saw was diagnosed with stage 4 cancer. And so he is desperate to get back to his family. He has a brand new grandson that he has never met. While he was in prison, his youngest son got married. So he's missed out on so much of his family's life. And now he is struggling with stage 4 cancer, and he needs to get back to the United States to get the treatment that he needs and to be reunited with his family. And China can absolutely do that under Article 14 of the passport law, which is the administrative law where they're withholding his passport, they can actually give him his passport and he can come home immediately. And we saw when Pastor Trump talked to Pastor Trump. Well, there we go. When President Trump talked to President Xi, for Pastor Jin, who was not an LPR. He was not a green card holder.
9: Right.
8: But Pastor Xi has indicated that he does have some compassion in this and that he is willing to see the humanitarian efforts and situations. And he let Pastor Jin come home. And Pastor Jin had not even served his sentence. So we are hopeful that we can push for Pastor Saw to now come home. And we are going to ask President Trump. We are going to ask Secretary Rubio to help us in this endeavor to get Pastor Saw home.
21: Yeah.
8: And we're hopeful that it will happen.
21: And there's a way for the ACLJ members and supporters to get involved in that. Because, look, we do feel like these are important times, and now it's a life or death scenario.
8: Yes.
21: This is somebody who is suffering, who is sick, who just wants to be able to meet his grandchildren. And, look, the ACLJ team has been working hard on this for nearly a decade.
8: Yes.
21: But now is a way you can engage. So I encourage you. We do have a petition right now. This is something we can present to President Trump. We can present to the administration and say, look, all these Americans are behind this. Help us out. Now, of course, it's not the president's decision, but we do know when they put pressure, it can happen. We've seen it happen. We've seen it happen in real time. Look, we even saw it in the Obama administration when they would help out with cases like this. It's not like it's specifically only a Republican or a Democrat issue. This is a bipartisan where people could come together and say, we need to help our Americans and really our American families at this point, because you have this family that has been here their whole life who just want this to happen. Again, someone who's been dedicated to his faith. Of course, there's a situation like this that would happen, serve 7 years in prison, now can't leave. We know China could do this. And they really probably just need someone to push them a little bit.
1: That's right. And if you go to ACLJ.org right now, you'll see that this petition is on the homepage. It's right to the right of your screen. It says Free Christian Pastor John Saw. There's an image on the screen of what it looks like when you click through to that. We're at 325,000 signatures on this. Actually, 325,531. And we're trying to at least get to 350. So if you could join that today, that would mean so much for the ACLJ team, who's been working on this for almost a decade, but to the Saw family and to Pastor Saw himself. And we know that much of this work has been, even when he was in prison, because it is dealing with China. It's keeping him alive. It is making sure that he is not forgotten about in those prison systems, making sure the government at levels can still bring this up. But we know also that the prayer of the members of the ACLJ meant a lot and did a lot to sustain this pastor while he's in prison. And there's we always talk about how you can support, sign the petitions, how you can give to the ACLJ during these matching months. But also, CC, prayer is so important. We saw that in this case. And there's also some things that we have that people can get involved with to use the power of prayer to uphold our country.
8: Yeah, absolutely. Prayer is the foundational weapon, I think, that we have at the ACLJ. And I know our supporters know that as well. And, you know, we are also working with, you're talking about prayer, we are also working with the Nehemiah Alliance, which is a 52-day prayer initiative, where we're asking every Christian in the United States to join up, NA52.org, to join up. And you're saying, I commit to praying for 52 days for my family, for my community, for my state, for my nation. Literally following Nehemiah's, you know, plan of rebuilding our walls in 52 days. I think we would all agree that the walls, the spiritual walls of the United States have fallen and we need to rebuild those. And so it's just NA52.org. You sign up and it's a commitment to pray for 52 days. It starts sundown September 10th. It ends November 1st, right before the midterm elections, which are so critical. And every one of those days, 52 days, the ACLJ's teams put together prayers where you can pray along, and there will be one prayer that everybody will be praying as well. And so it's just we're asking for a commitment to pray and fast for our nation.
21: It's been a great group that we have been happy to be associated with. If you look at other people who are involved as well, and again, you can get involved. It's pretty easy to remember the dates too. You know, September 10th, obviously September 11th is the 25th anniversary of September 11th this year, and then you're talking about heading up to the midterm. So you can kind of put that in your head, is when you're going to start and when it would go through. I think it's a pretty remarkable thing they're trying to get going, and we're happy to be partnering with them. So again, as CeCe said, NA52 ACLJ.org. We appreciate anyone who wants to get involved in that or the work of the ACLJ in general. You've heard what we're dealing with on the individual level, and you know what we deal with worldwide. And we have CeCe's team, an incredible legal team that is out there working. Of course, we have the media operation here. All of it happens because you support. We only got 55 seconds in this first half hour. Some of you lose us here. And look, we talk about the current state of media. Where's the current state of terrestrial radio? We're trying to all figure that out each and every day. We still get a lot of calls. A lot of your calling from terrestrial radio. Is that still how you get your media? I'd like to know from

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6: 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There's a lot of conversations happening also, and beyond what we've been talking about already, with the recent announcement that Caroline Leavitt will be stepping down. We're going to discuss that coming up, who a replacement should be for the press secretary. It's obviously been a very important job. I'd say a very important job really over the last, I mean, obviously in general, but I'd say in the last 20 years where really that voice is the voice that you hear almost every day. Now, President Trump has definitely been more active than President Biden was in terms of making speeches, making statements. Of course, he's out there a lot more, but you got to remember during the Biden administration, all we really heard from was the press secretaries. So this job is not unimportant. This job is very, very important. And I think she's done a good job, but wants to spend more time with her family. Obviously just having another child. I think that this is a commendable move. I think this is something that a lot of people, make this decision, and I understand it and I appreciate it. Also, I think it needs to be understood that these jobs are typically around this length. You know, half of an administration, 2 years, that is not uncommon. So this isn't like a feeling like someone being pushed out or whatever. We could probably call up our friend Sean Spicer. Other people have done this. It's a kind of your run. And it's an exhausting job.
7: Well, one thing I think is pretty funny is that in the statement that was put out said that she's going to spend more time with her family. That may be the first time in the history of politics that someone is resigning from a job saying, I need to spend more time with my family. And it's actually true. Yeah. That's normally the catch all of like, you got in some hot water. You had a scandal. You really messed up. I'm going to resign to spend more time with my family. She has an infant and went right back to work. You know, like the fact of the matter is that she did an incredible job. That is a very demanding job, no matter who the president is. I feel like sometimes with the, you'd think, oh, maybe the press secretary under Trump, because he's so available to the press, is a little bit easier. Not the case. It's just as demanding, if not more so, because the presidency under the President Trump administrations has been so made for TV. Yeah. Because he understands that as a medium. He understands the entertainment factor of American politics, like no other president in the history has really ever, maybe Ronald Reagan, because of his time in Hollywood, understood the presentation of being a made-for-TV president. But this is such a fantastic time if you are a watcher of media, a watcher of presidential politics, to be around, because he has picked so many great press secretaries. You think of Kayleigh McEnany, who made a name for herself, now does a great job on Fox. I doubt she'll leave that contract to back, but it's things like that.
6: Opportunities open up also, right, that are a little bit more stable and a little bit less hostile if you go work for Fox News compared to having to deal with that press corps every day. But yeah, you had Sean Spicer, you had Sarah Huckabee Sanders, you had Kayleigh McEnany, and then obviously, imagine how much I always felt, you know, I didn't agree with them ever, but I always felt for the Biden press secretaries.
7: Right.
6: Because you had, you know, who was he? You had Karine Jean-Pierre, and before that, you had Jen Psaki.
7: Right.
6: People who had to put up, both of them, they were like the president. They were the ones that were the face of the entire administration.
7: The worst, too, was when they had to go out with the Biden administration, and they'd say, like, here is the statement we've prepared and how much work they put in. And then, like, another agency would be like, it's wrong.
6: Or immediately, Biden himself.
7: Right, Biden, immediately after.
6: Well, he was always just like, I don't know what they're talking about. No one briefed me on that. I feel like that happened so many times. Like, so I always feel

0: for the press secretaries on either side, because they're dealing with a lot. And of course, we're friends with quite a few of them over the years. They put up with a lot. It's a stressful job. Our best to Caroline Leavitt, and we'll see where she goes from here. But I also am curious what that position will look like now heading into the back half. And what could be, by the way, after the midterms, a much more stressful from both sides of the aisle if you don't have the full control by Republicans. What does that look like? We're going to talk about that coming up. Who do you think should be the next press secretary? I see some people throwing out some suggestions in the chat. Let me know. 1-800-684-3110. 1-800-684-3110. Before we wrap up this segment, go to ACLJ.org. We are in the middle of Know Your Rights Week. It's the Impact Match. Be a part of it today. We'll talk about that a little bit more when we get back.
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0: Let's talk it out. Get on hold. 1-800-684-3110. We're talking a little about CNN, talking about the new press secretary potentials. Who it looks like. We've got some fun suggestions being thrown out there in the chat, Will.
5: That's right. We got Spencer Pratt for press secretary, I would love to watch.
0: Why not, man? I think that makes sense. I don't know if it pays enough. I don't know what the what the job. I mean, the man's pretty successful. He has a good entertainment career, but I do think if you're talking about keeping your name in the press for a couple of years, old Pratt would be a good option. We see a lot of others. Will, you got someone suggested you, but then you have to leave.
5: Yeah.
0: And then, like, I don't know.
5: Not interested.
0: Not interested? I mean, if they call.
5: If they call, I'd entertain
0: you
5: it.
0: You take the call.
5: I'll answer.
0: Yeah, if the president calls, you pick up the phone.
5: I don't know. I have a lot of, like, spam blocking, so I may not even get it. It may get blocked.
0: You have that, like, it's screening your call. Who is
5: it?
0: Right,
5: yeah.
0: It's the president. Oh, yeah.
5: Well, that's what happened to J.D. Vance.
0: And then you
5: missed the call, and he was calling to say, you're going to be my VP.
0: My problem is, it's the president. I click it and be like, I have a deal for your no-interest mortgage. I'm like, oh, he got me again.
5: Every time.
0: All right. There are some calls coming in about this CNN potential sale, what it looks like, and also just the current state of mainstream media. Let's go to Dimitro, who's calling in Washington. Go ahead.
6: Hi, gentlemen. Thank you so much for taking my call. I'd like to say thank you, a huge thank you for shining the light on everything that's happening in the country. Unfortunately, you guys are the people I get all the news, pretty much. Because, you know, starting even from 2016, from the first presidential election of Trump, there's been so much lies, negativism perpetrated on American people. It's horrible. I mean, I'm from Ukraine, right? 21 years ago, I immigrated, and I've seen the same tactics playing in Ukraine and Russia, where the media is corrupt, and they're supporting one side, but not the other side, where they're pushing all the agenda, all the nonsense, all the opposition against one party, and that's what CNN, ABC, MSNBC, MSN, and all those mainstream media, that's what they're doing, and it's scary. Honestly, it's really scary. So I'm very thankful to some who still stick to the truth, such as you guys, such as Fox News, because honestly, it's scary. Something needs to be done. They need to be sued, and they need to be sold so we can trust the media again.
5: Well, and I think that point you raise, even your history, seeing how state media and pushing the state propaganda through the media, how destructive it's been where you immigrated from, and what we have here in the United States, the organizations like CNN, especially over the last 10 years, have gotten to be so close to what that state media style is, where what did we see? Throughout the Russia collusion hoax, it was the intelligence community creating a narrative, then leaking it to their friends at CNN, The Washington Post, New York Times, and then that getting spun up as truth. And then what did the intelligence agencies do? They used the story they leaked that got reported on by these media companies as the basis for them to get warrants. So they created a self-fulfilling prophecy. They weaponized the media against the American people. They weaponized the media against the sitting president of the United States. And what did we even see yesterday? We talked with Secretary Mike Pompeo about the FBI while he was the Secretary of State. Imagine that. While he was a cabinet member, people in the FBI were just trying to discredit him, saying he was a vector, a conduit, for Russian propaganda. That sounds a lot more like Soviet Union style deep state than it does the Constitutional Republic of the United States of America. That's what's scary. And it's all of these companies. It's not just CNN. That's when I was talking about the media monopoly that exists in our world today, the ideological monopoly, is that they joke around and call it Trump derangement syndrome, et cetera, et cetera. But in reality, it was that they are so clinging to the integration between the bureaucracies and the media that they are so afraid that that relationship is going to be broken, that they would do anything they could to try and stop it, including all of the lies and slander against people, even like Secretary Pompeo, that they have perpetrated. Why? To hang on to their power. And that's exactly what we're seeing here. So, yeah, I think breaking up CNN, I don't know that Paramount, they would have been putting in all these things, trying to stay independent board. Yeah. I think CNN, like you said, needs to be revived. It needs to be
7: brought back. Yeah, they could have been the ones to do it, but maybe this is the point where you just go, all right, it's not worth it anymore, and you throw it out and say it's not part of the really in the overall package, a very big portion of it, or maybe that's just a threat putting in there. Look, I assume the brand is incredibly valuable. I still believe that the brand has a lot of stake, but again, you don't want to end up being the Blockbuster Video of the news world, which is like, oh, we're all nostalgic for it, but you know, Netflix obviously beat them to the punch a little bit, and look where we stand now. That is where you could easily see CNN kind of ending up, which is the legacy brand that could never find its footing in a modern society. And people who have said, you know, there's obviously other options that have popped up. There have been your News Nations. There's been, OAN, and there's been the more conservative sides, Newsmax, that exist and they thrive and they're doing very well within their very narrow window. And let's just be honest, I don't think they would say that. News Nation may be a little bit broader, but when you have those that are really catered to a far right audience, or you have one that's even further right than you'd say a Fox News. One of the big issues I think a lot of these organizations have had, and I'd put Fox News in there because remember Fox News was part 20th Century Fox, then that split up. You know, they've also gone through that as well, where Fox Media is not the same blanket Disney owns 20th Century Fox at this point now. They just say 20th Century. Now they removed the Fox brand because Fox ended up meaning Fox News, really. So remember that they had to do the same thing. Disney had to almost disassociate themselves from a news media outlet. So they have ABC. Obviously, they have ABC News. And then you had similar situation where you had MSNBC saying, yo, we're done here. And then they just kept NBC News. I'm sure there's still NBC Nightly News and all of that that runs, you know, locally and nationally. But let's get rid of this, at least the openness of how partisan the politics. I think we should play a clip. And let's remember where MSNBC stands right now as MS Now. They approached on the red carpet Tom Hanks. This was just a few weeks ago that this happened. Remember, this is how you got to think of what the global standing and the concept is. This, I believe, was circling around the Toy Story release of Toy Story 5. I forget exactly what event it was, but this was a reporter from MS Now, a very well-known reporter, making an approach to exactly not, you know, not a political figure, to Tom Hanks. Let's see what happens.
8: Your family for so long.
9: I'm here storytelling with you.
10: Oh, yeah, thank you. Come on.
8: Doris right. Kearns Goodwins is here. It's great to see you.
10: What can I do for the 800 people
8: Jacob Soboroff.
10: Oh, MS Now.
8: We're live on MS
10: All
8: Now.
10: All right, add a zero to it if you need to.
8: I would say millions now that you're on our
10: All
8: air.
10: All right.
8: How'd you feel to be here today?
7: I mean, again, already admitting that the audience has dropped to what Tom Hanks jokes around and says, 800. Okay, fine. You want to add a zero to it? 8,000. Remember, if you're talking about national news, you're talking about mainstream cable news. If that's the narrative and that's the joke and it's the joke that you can't even really chuckle at too much, you know that that is honestly where they're at right now, where it used to be millions of people watch and then hundreds of thousands and then thousands, and probably tens of thousands at this point, to the point where he makes a joke to honestly make it feel like it's not even worth their time. You don't want that as a brand. That is not where you want to be standing, especially if you are a legacy brand. I would say MSNBC was that legacy brand, but it became associated toxically, even to those in Hollywood. It became toxic.
5: Even to those that would have been their ideological home.
7: Yeah.
5: Like, that would be the channel that he would have been watching,
7: arguably.
5: Yeah,
7: I don't know
5: arguably.
7: Much about Tom Hanks's politics.
5: Well, I assume from our chat.
7: Okay.
5: That he's not going to be watching Fox News.
7: No, I don't know if he, I wouldn't say. He's been one of those characters that's kind of just floated.
5: Sure.
7: In the mainstream media. I don't really feel like he's that super political, but maybe I'm wrong.
5: He loves typewriters.
7: Well, who doesn't?
5: Well, I mean, like, actively collects them.
7: Yeah.
5: Repairs them. There's
7: that
5: a local,
7: sounds like something
5: local
7: we would
5: typewriter
7: do.
5: Shop in Nashville. Yeah. He flies to Nashville to go visit this guy.
7: Yeah. Okay. That's what a real man does.
5: I like his hobbies.
7: Yeah. And you like that he'll throw a little shade at an MS Now reporter without even thinking about it. Hey, we get back. We're going to take your calls and comments on this. We're also going to take your calls and comments on who could be a good replacement for Caroline Leavitt. Phone lines are open. Again, she'll be stepping. When is she stepping down?
5: It's the end of the month.
7: End of the month. So
5: yeah,
7: a couple
5: end of
7: weeks.
5: August.
7: Heading into a holiday, you know, she's going to be like, you know what? It's a good way. Who do you think would be a good replacement? There are some, probably some betting odds right now of who could be in the lead. We see some good comments coming in. I want to hear from you who you think would be good. And some of the names on the betting odds. I mean, if that's who gets picked, I don't know. 1-800-684-3110. I don't want to throw any shade against anybody. But she was great in the position. I think she did a terrific job. I think President Trump has picked some really strong ones before. Whether that was the intensity in the heat, Sean Spicer, whether it was the seriousness of Sarah Huckabee Sanders, of course you had Kayleigh McEnany, and then Caroline Leavitt. These are all very strong, independent people. I like a lot of them female. I think that'd be a good idea once again. What do you think? 1-800-684-3110. 1-800-684-3110. Have your voice heard on the air as we head into the last segment of the show. This is the time to get on hold. And if you want to support the work that we do here, go to ACLJ.org. 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Right now in support of Pastor Saul. We'll be right back.
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7: Last segment of the day. I want you to be on the air. You can call in. This is kind of last chance to call in. 1-800-684-3110. 1-800-684-3110. Help us finish this show strong. Who do you think should be the new press secretary? What do you think about the current state of CNN? And will you support the work of the ACLJ? Will you support the efforts that we have internationally to support our Christian brothers and sisters all over the world? I encourage you to do that by signing that new petition at aclj.org. We're trying to get up 350,000 people signed to take to President Trump and to take to this administration. It's time for Pastor Saul to come home after serving his 7-year prison sentence and now with a cancer diagnosis. It is time for him to get back to his family and have China allow him to return home. That being said, let's go ahead and pop on some of these calls. Bobby, it's a caller from New York. Go ahead.
16: Hi, this is your fellow rascal speaking. First of all, I think it would be great to have Laura Ingraham as press secretary, because not only would she be his press secretary, but I think she'd take him to the woodshed a few times. The other thing I want to mention is I would like to see maybe Sinclair Broadcasting by CNN, and that's all I have to say. Thanks, guys.
7: Hey, Bobby, I'm sure that those conversations are happening by a lot of these big media companies, conglomerates, right now. Now, Sinclair themselves have had some national news. They have national news that runs throughout. And obviously, they have say on a lot of the local news coverage because they own a significant amount of that. But they've had issues themselves. And look, I've worked with them directly. They've had issues where they've had to divest of certain things where they've run into some of these same issues that Paramount is running into.
5: Well, and once again, a lot of these antitrust laws, a lot of times where they are used.
7: Yes, they are more conservative-leaning.
5: Where they're used these days is against, you know, Google when they're monopolizing too much. But when you think back of what, like, the purpose of them were for, and obviously Teddy Roosevelt was the big trust buster. That was a big portion of his platform of trying to break up monopolies and robber barons. It was from a different era. With the media, it is used very often with these types of mergers of not wanting to own, you know, the airwaves, or if it's talking about even cable in this case versus CBS. The difference is, though, I think a lot of times these antitrust laws that are utilized by states that have an ideological difference, they're weaponizing it for political purposes. It also is putting so much emphasis on such a dated form of information getting. Like the fact that the CNN is kind of could be the fulcrum that really decides whether or not this merger goes forward or not. Is almost laughable,
7: yeah,
5: because of how little and how much their influence has degraded over the last 10 years, not just because of their ideological bent, but really because of how people consume
7: new media. And what's interesting, Will, is that you brought up Teddy Roosevelt and said that he was the guy who was trying to break up the monopolies. And when I think of the Monopoly Man, I think of Teddy Roosevelt going to a wedding. Like, I feel like that's like it's formal Teddy Roosevelt.
5: No, but he wouldn't. He did that like out in the streets too. He wore the top hat.
7: He did wear a top hat.
5: Monocle top hat fancy.
7: Yeah, I guess I think of Teddy Roosevelt. My initial thoughts is like the Wilderness Man.
5: Sure, right.
7: Yeah, like or the National Parks.
5: Rough Riders. Yeah. Yeah.
7: So I was more thinking of Fancy Teddy.
5: Yeah.
7: Monopoly Man. Was he the inspiration for the Nop? Did he wear a monocle? I feel like he did.
5: He didn't have monocle.
7: But neither does like, the Monopoly Man. That's a Mandela effect.
5: Is it really?
7: Yeah, let's
5: he
7: go to
5: had
7: Kurt.
5: Two glasses, but no ear things. What do you recall those?
7: Oh,
5: and just sat on his nose.
7: He had the reverse Ben Franklin. Let's go to Kurt in California. Go ahead, Kurt.
17: Hello.
7: Hello. You're on the air.
17: Yeah. Hi. Regarding the White House press secretary, I'd go for Natalie Winters.
7: Okay.
17: She's been a contributor on War Room. She's a White House currently a correspondent.
7: Okay.
17: Since 2025, and she's probably the most impressive person I've seen as far as a contributor, because she is full of facts. She backs up what she says with facts. It's just not hearsay or her opinion. She's very expressive and just good personality.
7: We see a lot of names being thrown out. I'll be honest, I'm not familiar with Natalie Winters very much, so other than maybe in name only. But we're seeing a lot of those suggestions coming in to people like that who you are familiar with. And look, you're familiar with them, Kurt. I think this is interesting because you're watching on Pluto TV. Maybe you're watching us on the Salem News Channel. What's interesting is that you probably are watching other content on fast channels, on different ways people are getting media, not your traditional media. You're getting it from sort of a streaming platform, a free platform, like a free live platform, like you're probably watching on Pluto. So maybe you're flipping over and watching one of those shows on one of those other networks. And we have seen the rise in that, by the way, where a lot of the old traditional media has gone away. Things like the Salem News Channel, we can say confidently, because we hear your calls, we see them come in. People do watch this kind of new way to get media. And I know you do will also have some of the odds.
5: Well, in that, once again, when Kurt brings up someone like that, that would be very, very Trump, right? To bring new voices in that are from new media, new ways, not just the establishment, the old guard, but, you know, Kalshi, the prediction markets that everyone likes to look at. They have Scott Jennings currently as the lead for the next secretary. There's only three that have markets. No, take that back. There's a lot more than three. But the top three are Scott Jennings, Anna Kelly, and Alina Haba, Alina was obviously his, one of his private attorneys, was in the Justice Department briefly. Anna Kelly is the principal deputy press secretary. A lot of you have probably seen her on interviews, Fox News, or even in press briefings, as a fill-in, but she is very impressive in her own right and knows the apparatus within the press office.
7: Scott Jennings obviously knows his having to deal with hostility at CNN himself.
5: Right. The hilarity, if he leaves CNN, if he jumps ship before the sale.
7: Well, he's on the Salem News.
5: He is now, as well. Yeah. I'm saying, you know, that's where his real.
7: Is he still on CNN?
5: Rise. He's still on that panel, still having fun with the folks over at CNN.
7: I just see some open air time on the Salem News Channel if he leaves. So you know what?
5: 2 hours.
7: Yeah. Mornings and evenings.
5: Right.
7: You never know where we're going to end up. All right. So just Salem execs that are watching right now, if there's some open air time. Will and I got some wild ideas.
5: Real wild.
7: Yeah. We've been waiting for this moment, okay? You have no idea what's going to be in that 11 o'clock hour.
5: Because we've tried that before.
7: Yeah, PM. Yeah. That goes. All right. Listen, we only got a minute and 47 seconds left on the show today. I appreciate everyone who called in, who engaged with us. I think there is some really important things we got to chat about before we wrap up. I know we're having some fun here in the last segment. It's Know Your Rights Week. It is during our Impact Drive. It is almost over. 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You heard CC, and if you didn't, you can rewind when the show is over and go back and listen. It is about freeing Pastor Saw, who, again, was an imprisoned pastor in China. He has served his sentence. He is free in China, but cannot return home to America. He's a U.S. permanent resident. He's got a family here. He has a new grandchild he can't meet. He's battling stage 4 cancer right now. All we are asking is for him to be allowed to come home to see his family, potentially for the last time, and to meet his grandchild before it is too late. So pray for him. Pray for that family. Go to ACLJ.org. You can sign that petition right now. It's an absolutely free way to do it. And of course, if you can't support the work, it's a great time to do it during our Impact Match. 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Pray about it.
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1: News this hour from Town Hall. I'm Keith Peters in Washington. The Pentagon is acknowledging civilian casualties for strikes on Yemen.
2: In an unclassified assessment sent to Congress, the Pentagon says U.S. airstrikes targeting Iranian-backed Houthi rebels in Yemen last year killed more than 150 civilians. The review focused on three strikes in April 2025. At the time, the Houthis had been attacking commercial ships in the Red Sea. Civilian casualties from U.S. military operations have been drawing concern, particularly after a U.S. missile struck an Iranian primary school in the opening days of the Iran war, killing up to 168 people. Ben Thomas, Washington.
1: Ukraine's drones hit a major Russian refinery 800 miles from the border, sparking a fire.
3: Ukraine has struck deep inside Russia, targeting a major oil refinery, marking the fourth attack in 3 days. The Ukrainian drone attack is part of Kyiv's ongoing campaign to disrupt Moscow's vital oil sector. The targeted refinery, the Gazprom Neftekhim Salavat complex, which caught on fire, is one of Russia's largest facilities, according to officials. The attack follows a blitz on a Russian naval base on the Black Sea coast. A Russian official has said another refinery hit by Ukraine earlier this week may take 6 months to bring back online. I'm Karen Chamas.
1: A judge has dismissed a Trump administration lawsuit that accused Harvard University of ignoring harassment of Jewish students. Thursday's decision says Trump's administration failed to prove an ongoing violation of federal anti-discrimination laws. A good day on Wall Street with the Dow up by 69 points. The NASDAQ rose 214 with the S&P 500 advancing by 50. More on these stories at townhall.com.
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5: With your news flash, I'm Trey Westerberg, 101.1 The Answer. Arkansas has received a $2.1 million federal grant to improve waterfowl habitat across the state. The funding will help provide more than 3,500 acres of habitat and public hunting opportunities. The program encourages rice farmers to leave waste rice in fields and flood them for migrating waterfowl. Arkansas is one of 49 states reaching a $15.5 million settlement with mortgage company New Res over forced placed insurance. Officials say the company improperly added insurance to more than 4,200 borrowers who already had coverage. NewRez will provide $4.5 million in refunds and pay another $11 million in penalties and costs. Two soldiers were killed when an Army Apache helicopter crashed Wednesday afternoon in Salado. The helicopter based at Fort Hood went down about 1:30 p.m., sparking a fire. The soldiers' names are being withheld until their families are notified. 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I'm Trey Westerberg with your news flash on 101.1 The Answer.
6: With your sports flash, I'm Tony Desiri, 101.1 The Answer. Major League Baseball, the St. Louis Cardinals have the day off today. They will start a three-game series with the Cubs at Wrigley Field on Friday afternoon. Cardinals have won five of their last six. They beat Philadelphia 7-1 Wednesday, taking the rubber game of the series. Alex Burleson drove in three, including a two-run double. NFL preseason game number one for the Cowboys will be on Saturday night. They're in Seattle to take on the Seahawks at Lumen Field. Dallas worked out with the Rams in Los Angeles on Tuesday. Quarterback Dak Prescott will not play against Seattle in the preseason season opener, Joe Milton and Will Grier will get the reps. NASCAR running under the lights at Richmond Saturday, the Cookout 400. Three races remaining before they start the 10-race playoff. Austin Dillon, the defending champion, they will go 400 laps around the D-shaped layout. The sports update brought to you by Progressive. 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
17: 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Where if we're talking about something that you want to talk about, number to call is 501-401-1011. 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And, of course, by Lucas, that's my buddy, David Lucas. We've been buddies since shortly after I got here 12 years ago. So, good stuff. All right, now, having said all that, CNN is at it again. Do you have any idea how many hoaxes CNN has done over the years? Let's take a look. Yeah, no, you're right. I need to make the font just a little bit bigger. Yeah, there we go. How about the rural America can't live without NPR and PBS hoax? How about when they lied about ICE detaining a five-year-old? How about when they lied saying Pete Hegseth said kill everybody? How about them saying that Trump is destroying the White House? How about them lying about Israeli troops murdering people who are just trying to seek food in Gaza? How about, for that matter, CNN pushing the hoax that black newborns are much more likely to die if the doctor is white? How about them claiming that Elon Musk did a Nazi salute? How about when they said that there were mass hysterectomies being performed on illegal immigrants? How about the time they said that Trump had called for a loose chain to be executed? How about them saying violent crime was down under Biden and Harris? I mean, CNN has done hoaxes for years. They said that the COVID lab leak theory is racist. They said that it was MAGA's fault that Nancy Pelosi's husband was assaulted. Remember that? How about the one, what was the name of that low-level White House employee. Her last name was Hutchinson. Cassidy Hutchinson said that she heard, hearsay, that when Trump was leaving his speech at the Elliptical on January 6, 2021, he wanted to go to the Capitol, and the Secret Service agents wouldn't let him. And so from the back seat, he was lunging over the front seat, trying to grab the steering wheel of the beast, the big SUV. You remember that? CNN went with it. They went with the Bubba Wallace NASCAR news hoax. Remember that one? It was just the kind of tie that was on all the garage doors. They went with the hoax of Border Patrol agents whipping illegals. They certainly went with the hoax that Kyle Rittenhouse had committed murder. They went with the hoax of Trump trashing the troops. John Bolton, definitely not a Trump fan, said, you know, if Trump had said that, I'd know about it. I was there. He didn't say it. What about the Covington High School, Kentucky hoax, where the guy was just smiling, where the Native American guy was screaming and banging a drum in his face inches away from his nose? Remember that one? CNN believed that Jussie Smollett was telling the truth. You remember Jussie Smollett? The guy in a polar vortex with a wind chill of 20 below in Chicago at 2 a.m. went to a Subway that was open, got his sandwich, called the cops when he got back into his high-rise condo saying, hey, a couple of guys wearing red MAGA hats put a noose around my neck, poured bleach on me. They recognized me from the TV show that I'm on. They said this is a MAGA country. CNN went with that. Well, I know the rest of the mainstream media did too, but that's not my point. Oh, my goodness. The Michael Brown self-defense. The cop did the self-defense and it led to the Ferguson, Missouri riots. You remember that? And they went with the hands-up, don't-shoot hoax. They literally had five women on CNN putting their hands up. I'm getting to the new one. We don't often do ancient history on the Doc Washington Show. The Russia collusion hoax, which I hope people are going to be held accountable for soon. Denying that Kamala Harris was ever the border czar. Believing the 51 former U.S. intelligence officials, including five former CIA directors, that Hunter Biden's laptop was a Russia disinformation hoax. CNN went with all of that. They went with all of that. They told people that Trump said that folks should drink bleach, which he never did. It's just one thing after another. Well, they got a new one. They got a new one. And this is about an 8 or 9 second cut, but I will definitely put it into context for you. It is about a murder of a young woman who was found earlier this month in Mississippi. And here is your CNN reporter. Cut one, please.
12: So don't know here, but obviously the raw imagery of a black person hanging from a tree in the American South evokes a very painful history.
17: So let me tell you what that's about. 29-year-old Tasha Fortune was found August 3rd in Jackson, Mississippi, hanging from a tree. Person of interest is 65-year-old Terrence Anderson, father of one of her children. He was questioned, admitted to argument, denied involvement, arrested only on an unrelated felon in possession firearm charge, has not yet been charged in her death. Autopsy results still pending. But as much as CNN wants to evoke the old racist South, her boyfriend's not white, if you catch my drift. I'm just saying. No, he hasn't charged, been charged with it. Nobody else been charged with it. But CNN will never remind you that the old racist South was solid Democrat. And if Scott Jennings ever says, and he probably has, Scott Jennings, a great guy who does a two-hour nationally syndicated radio talk show on all the Salem stations, including ours at lunchtime. He is one of the conservatives over on CNN. One of the names that's been thrown around as possibly taking Caroline Leavitt's place. I think he'd probably have to take a pay cut to do that, because he's on CNN and he's on Salem Media. But anyway, if Scott Jennings ever said, well, you know, as the South has gradually become less and less racist, it inexorably became more and more Republican. I mean, there's no way around it. Oh, they don't want to hear about that. Was it CNN that said that George Wallace was a Republican? It was one of those mainstream media outlets. George Wallace was the governor of Alabama in the 60s when he tried to block black folks from getting into University of Alabama. He's the guy who said segregation now, segregation tomorrow, segregation forever. And eventually, after a guy named Arthur Bremer pumped him full of bullets and he lived through it and was in a wheelchair for the rest of his life. Eventually, he basically said that God had got his attention and he was a Christian. He had repented of all the sins, including the racism, and went to black churches for the rest of his life apologizing. But the racism was when he was a Democrat. I don't have any idea if he ever changed his party affiliation. I know Strom Thurmond did. That was the thing that was shocking, because Strom Thurmond did a filibuster for several days as a Democrat senator from South Carolina trying to keep a civil rights bill from passing in the mid-60s. And then by the late 60s, had changed from Democrat to Republican. And I remember on the news when I was a little kid, 1970, it was announced that Strom Thurmond had hired the first black staffer on Capitol Hill. And I was like 14 years old. I'm like, wait a minute, are there any black folks working for any other people in the Senate or the House or anything? Oh, that's weird. Strom Thurmond, I thought he was the racist. People can change, by the grace of God. People can change. Anyway, so much stuff in the news to talk about. We've only scratched the surface. But suffice it to say that CNN, I guess that leopard's just not going to be able to change his spots. More coming up. The Doc Washer Show continues. 101.1 The Answer. I don't know. Don't need to keep talking? We still have too much bandwidth? This is not operator error. Young Val, the producer, is trying her hardest to make it happen in there.
18: What's up, Doc? Can we rock? What's up, Doc? Can we rock? What's up, Doc? Can we rock?
19: Foundations of Freedom, a look at America's founding principles and the leaders who shaped our nation.
20: In 1783, the Revolutionary War was nearly over, but America's future remained uncertain. Officers in the Continental Army were angry. Congress had failed to provide promised pay, and some considered using the Army's power to force the government's hand. George Washington understood their frustration, but he also knew the liberty they had fought to win could be destroyed by the very army that secured it. Washington confronted his officers and urged them to choose honor, patience, and loyalty to the Republic over rebellion. He could have used their anger to increase his own power. Instead, he used his influence to restrain it. Power asks what it can take. Character asks what duty requires. Washington's lesson still stands. Freedom survives when leaders place principle above ambition and remain faithful to God, country, and the people they serve.
0: This is 101.1 The Answer, where Little Rock comes to talk. Start your morning with a voice you know and trust. Dave Elswick, bringing you the issues that matter to Arkansas, the news behind the headlines, and conversations you won't hear anywhere else. Then, in the afternoon, stay informed and fired up with Doc Washburn, breaking down the biggest stories of the day and what they mean for you. And all day long, hear from some of the biggest voices in talk radio. CNN's Scott Jennings, Mike Gallagher, and Larry Elder, bringing you sharp insight, lively debate, and the perspective you've been looking for. News, opinion, insight, and the conversations shaping our community. 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This is 101.1 The Answer. 101.1 The Answer, where Little Rock comes to talk. 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
21: I agree. I think it has to be on the president's terms to say this is what constitutes ending the war in Iran and meet those objectives and get out is what I think is the best path forward. But it also has to be something that prevents them from continuing to develop nuclear weapons and doesn't allow them to control the Strait of Hormuz, because we see the economic impact that that has. I think over time, if they keep blockading ships through there or charging fees for it, I think you'll see pipelines built to get the oil out from where it's not as dependent on the Straits. But that's going to take time to make that happen.
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17: The Answer, Doc Washburn Show continues. If we're talking about something that you want to talk about on the radio, the number to call is 501-401-1011. So, we got an update for you. And you might remember the Arkansas angle to this. Vice President J.D. Vance out there on X today saying this administration will not stand idly by while some in the medical community harm our children in search of profit. That is why today I am referring this matter to the Department of Justice to launch a federal criminal investigation. We will stop this fraud and restore trust in public health, thanks to Secretary Kennedy and Attorney General Todd Blanche and Admiral Brian Christine, MD, Assistant Secretary for Health, for the tremendous work to shed light on the disastrous consequences of these radical practices. I look forward to working with the Justice Department to ensure we hold anyone who has violated federal law accountable. Now, talking about radical practices, he said for years now, some hospitals and healthcare providers have been subjecting children to horrific experimental treatments in service of radical gender ideologies. Today, thanks to the report from Wolves in White Coats, released by the Department of Health and Human Services, we know why. Profit. It turns out that convincing vulnerable children to reject their gender can create patients for life, earning hospitals tens of thousands of dollars in additional revenue per child. The report contains deeply disturbing allegations, and I encourage every American and every parent to read it. More than just pushing these procedures on kids, hospitals and providers may have been defrauding Medicaid and private insurers by using misleading or fraudulent billing codes to get insurance to cover the costs. Now, I had a response to that that I put on my account over at X. Hardest hit, Asa Hutchinson, Walton Family Foundation, Arkansas Chamber of Commerce, and the World Professional Association for Transgender Health. Now, why would I say something like that? Well, I'll tell you. In case you're new around these parts, Asa Hutchinson was the governor of Arkansas from January 2015 to January 2023. And when Republicans, who have a supermajority in the legislature, overwhelmingly passed a bill to just allow victims of transgender procedures, whether surgical or pharmaceutical, to sue their tormentors once they became adults. Asa Hutchinson, at the behest of the Walmart heirs, Walton Family Foundation, and other corporate interests, I'm not going to say anybody specifically, he vetoed that bill. Went on Fox News and immediately looked like a fool because he didn't even know there was a difference between chemical castration and surgical castration. That was established in 60 seconds. Almost every Republican in the state legislature voted to override Asa's veto. The Democrats stood with Asa Hutchinson because they're the party of death anyway. They're the party of disfiguring, mutilating, torturing children anyway. But that bill never, even though Asa's veto was overridden, it never went into practice. Legislature had to pass another bill after Sarah became governor, but it never went into practice because folks like the Walton Family Foundation and the Arkansas Chamber of Commerce sued to keep it from being enforced. Now, to me, that says that the Walton heirs are not nice people, and that if I had a business in the state of Arkansas, I certainly wouldn't want to be part of the Arkansas Chamber of Commerce, but that's just between you and me. I just thought I should let you know about it. Now, we had some reporting about the FBI Round River thing that just came out yesterday from the White House. Catherine Herridge, great investigative reporter, following up, she said in April 2025, with investigative journalist Michael Schellenberger, we exposed an FBI gag order on the Hunter Biden laptop during the 2020 election and the role of the FBI Foreign Influence Task Force. Records declassified this week in the White House indicate that the FBI Foreign Influence Task Force was also actively suppressing derogatory reporting from confidential human sources about the Bidens, including Ukraine corruption allegations. In the spreadsheet, which she has here on her,

there's evidence that he committed all over it. And it wasn't just with underage females, all kind of financial crimes. A guy who goes by Marco Polo did the report, and you can easily find it online. Just Google Marco Polo and Hunter Biden laptop. More coming up, 101.1, The Answer.

0: with SRN News. I'm Keith Peters in Washington. With arms raised and fists clenched, rescuers in Colombia call for silence as they listen for signs of life in the rubble left by a deadly earthquake. The disaster has killed more than 270 people and left hundreds more missing. The call for quiet on Thursday was part of last-ditch efforts to find survivors in the aftermath of the 7.4 magnitude quake. The battle over the Kennedy Center's future is escalating. President Trump's allies on the board voted on Thursday to add his name to the building's facade so it would read the John F. Kennedy Center for the Performing Arts, restored and renovated by President Donald J. Trump. On Wall Street, the Dow by 69 points, the NASDAQ rose 214, the S&P 500 advanced 50. More details at srnnews.com.
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Washburn Show continues. Hey, we're talking about something you want to talk about. You know the number. If you want to talk with us on the air about anything we're talking about, the number to call is 501. 501-

0: 401-1011. But I just wanted to tell you that, you know, we had the breaking news recently about what the FBI was doing to cover for the Bidens. And Catherine Harris is like, hey. Michael Schellenberger and I had this a while back, just so you know. And we're glad that it's now being, you know, confirmed. So, yeah, when the White House put that out, it's just like, okay, now, we said yesterday that Caroline Leavitt is departing her position as White House Press Secretary at the end of the year. And there are names being thrown around, possibly Scott Jennings of Salem Talk Radio and CNN, Carrie Lake, Eric Pratt, the guy who ran for mayor of L.A. If I had to choose one of those three, it would either be Scott Jennings or Eric Pratt. Why, Doc? Don't you love Carrie Lake? Let me just break it down for you. Carrie Lake used to be a huge Obama fan and overnight became a huge Trump fan, and I've never heard her explain what was her epiphany, you know? Why did she go from being a hardcore left-winger to a hardcore right-winger? I have no earthly idea. So, consequently, I don't trust her. Now, if somebody can break it down for me, oh, well, she's like Leo Terrell. You know, he's a hardcore left-winger, and now it's Leo Terrell 2.0, and he's just like this with Trump. See, I remember when he was a left-winger talking about how private ownership of guns was bad, and I'm not so sure I can go there with you, brother. I don't know. No. I grew up very trusting. But, you know, when you're a child, you act like a child, you think like a child. When you become an adult, one would hope that you get a little bit of wisdom, and maybe you're not as naive as you were when you were a child. That's all. So I don't just trust any and everybody when all of a sudden they go from being a left winger to being a MAGA Trump conservative. I mean, that's what Candace Owens claimed. Candace Owens first came to light because she had put together a website to help leftists dox conservatives. And then when Trump gets elected, all of a sudden she just had this moment of clarity. And she became a conservative and said she'd gotten off the black Democrat plantation and, you know, believed any and everything that Trump and conservatives are saying at this point, and didn't really explain why. And now she's acting like a left winger again. So just a thought there. I can't just believe everything that I hear. All right, now, looks like President Trump got a big win in court today in a case that stymied the courts for some time. The three individuals in the line for removal under the Alien Enemies Act have just lost their case today. They have been deported in the normal course. The Alien Enemies Act issue survives for another day, and they're linking to the whole decision from the U.S. Court of Appeals for the Fifth Circuit. So the question is whether Well, the plaintiffs will try to appeal higher, but Chief Judge Elrod gets right to the chase. During the pendency of the appeal, the would-be alien enemies have been deported. The case has, therefore, become moot. Now, a lot of people don't know that the word M-O-O-T exists. They'll say it's a mute point. Well, no, it's not M-U-T-E, it's M-O-O-T. So the case has become moot because the alien enemies have been deported. The entire Fifth Circuit can agree that the appeal should be dismissed. So that's good. Judge Ho would go further. He explains that jurisdiction must go first on the merits, but here the appeal is an interlocutory one of a preliminary injunction. So in other words, the court can, and he says should, reach the merits to terminate the litigation. Powerful. He says, as I've explained, foreign governments have used illegal immigration as a weapon to invade and weaken other countries, as administrations of both parties have warned for decades. Judge Ho says that in defense of the idea that America does have borders. And he even cites the scholarship to back him up. And you know, the fact that a guy named Judge Ho, H-O, whose parents clearly were from somewhere else, but came here illegally, is saying this stuff, I think it's just a beautiful thing, man. Look, I give you so much bad news on a regular basis. Please don't give me a hard time for being elated at a little bit of good news. Just a glimmer of hope, a glimmer of light, okay? Judge Ho concludes by continuing to follow the U.S. Supreme Court's invitation to ascertain certain matters, one being whether alien enemies are being afforded all the processes they are due, and he finds, yes, they are. Judge Oldham concurs in the judgment, relying on his earlier dissent in the Alien Enemies Act case to explain why ACLU's claims fail on the merits. That is a beautiful thing. And we got to give a hat tip. We got to get a hat tip to Eric West over there on X, conservative textualist, originalist, the guy who got his law degree from University of Chicago. We cannot hold that against the brother. Anyway, that having been said, so y'all been hearing about this WNBA thing going on? Where you got these two guys, Ennis Cantor Freedom and Royce White, saying, yo, I think we're transgender females now. Want to be in the WNBA draft this coming season? Want to play some round ball? Hey, don't be transphobic now. If we say we're women, then we're women. Anyway. Colin Rugg talking about what just happened yesterday. The Women's National Basketball Association was unable to determine what a woman is during their meeting yesterday. Did y'all hear about that? A WNBA task force met to talk about transgender athletes, according to ESPN. In a statement, the WNBA said, quote, today's meeting covered a wide range of topics, including ongoing discussions on transgender athletes. We will continue to engage all league stakeholders in the coming weeks and months. We will approach these important conversations thoughtfully and in alignment with the values of our league. There are no immediate eligibility matters affecting the WNBA. Yeah, the draft is a few months out, right? Colin Rugg says, it's just remarkable, the Women's National Basketball Association, the WNBA, needs months to figure out what a woman is. Well, part of the problem here is you got coaches who are wearing trans kids T-shirts to games. And so you got these two guys who used to play in the NBA saying, okay. Okay. Now, somebody, I don't know who this lady is. She calls herself Angela, Tennessee girl. Don't know who she is, but she is one of the respondents to Colin Rugg. And she's got an embedded video of Brittany Griner. Y'all know Brittany Griner, the professional, supposedly female basketball player that was in jail in Russia for a while. She says they know, they just don't want us to see what they've been doing to make the women's teams more watchable. Brittany Griner, she's got an embedded video. I don't know if y'all seen this on social media. Brittany Griner with no shirt on shooting hoops in Arizona, I think of the Phoenix area. And this is a guy. This is not a flat-chested female. This is a guy. Brittany Griner is a guy, and they all know it. So you've already got the transgender thing in there. Other people are also doing screenshots. Brittany Griner is a guy. Which means that Brittany Griner is not a lesbian, because Brittany Griner has a girlfriend, but that's a guy with a girlfriend. Now, somebody else said, either all four of these are women or all four of these are men. You can't pick and choose. And pictures of Royce White and Enes Kanter Freedom, the two former NBA guys who wanted to get in the WNBA. And then down below, you got a picture of that guy who was the Assistant Secretary of Health, the tranny under Biden, and then the congressman who says that he's a girl from Delaware. So they're either all four women or they're all four men. Can't pick and choose. I'm just saying. All right. I think I've probably done enough damage on that issue. So straight ahead, we'll have more different issues as the Doc Washer Show continues on Little Rock's premier talk station. I know you wouldn't know about that segment. 101.1 The Answer.
1: This is David Lucas. 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

0: 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We're talking about something you want to talk about. Number to call is 501-401-1011 to get on the radio and talk about what we're talking about. New York Post has a story out today. Lawsuits say Planet Fitness perv secretly filmed dozens of naked women in tanning booths. Planet Fitness is facing a barrage of lawsuits from women who claim a male gym member repeatedly broke into locked tanning rooms and secretly filmed dozens of naked patrons, sometimes also recording himself. I'm not going to be any more specific on that. As employees allegedly ignored warnings and suspicious behavior at that Planet Fitness for months. The explosive allegations center on a Planet Fitness in Arroyo Grande, California, where a guy named Kyle Combs was accused of amassing more than 50 photos and videos of roughly 47 women in various states of undress between January and December 2025, according to court papers. 40-year-old Combs of Grover Beach, California, has been charged with 12 misdemeanor counts of invasion of privacy for secretly recording nude women in tanning booths, according to prosecutors. He has pleaded not guilty. Okay, somebody help me out here. I'm not a lawyer. I talk to lawyers. I read a lot of legal stuff. I try to pay attention to lawyers. But I wonder why it's not a felony. And I'll bet you it is a felony in some states. Again, remember, some things are different from one state to another. Anyway, eight women suing as Jane Doe's allege that this Combs guy sometimes videotaped himself. Again, I'm not going to be more specific about that. While filming his unsuspecting victims, according to one of four complaints filed recently in San Luis Obispo County Superior Court. One woman claims she caught Combs inside her tanning area May of 2025 and immediately begged a Planet Fitness employee and manager for help, only to have them laugh at her and blame her for supposedly failing to lock the door. Now, friends, I would think that that particular claimant, that particular plaintiff, would be suing not only Planet Fitness, but probably the employee manager too. I'm just saying. The lawsuit claims when the woman insisted she had locked the door, the employees of Planet Fitness allegedly dismissed her complaint and told her there was nothing wrong with the locks. Planet Fitness told the New York Post in a statement, quoting now, "The safety and privacy of our members is our top priority, and we do not tolerate inappropriate behavior of any kind. The franchise group canceled the member in question and worked closely with the local police in their investigation, unquote. Now, see, here's the problem I have with that. We have had stories in the news on Planet Fitness going back to when I was at the other station years ago about how transgender-friendly Planet Fitness is, about female patrons going to the front desk complaining to Planet Fitness employees, hey, there's a man in the women's locker room gawking at us as we're trying to change clothes, and Planet Fitness saying, hey, don't be transphobic. That is a transgender woman. If you got a problem with that, we'll revoke your membership. So this idea that Planet Fitness is now saying, oh, wait a minute, no, we don't tolerate inappropriate behavior of any kind. Of course you do. You've been tolerating that for years. Anyway, the alleged spree of this Combs guy continued for months until a different woman caught him pointing a cell phone camera through a crack in her tanning booth on December 29th, according to the complaint. That woman, identified as Jane Doe 1, had stripped down except for a bikini top, when she spotted the camera lens aimed at her unclothed body, according to the suit. She screamed, prompting Combs to bolt from the gym and run through the parking lot, while at least one employee saw him flee but did not intervene, according to the complaint. The woman called police and was left screaming and hysterical, according to a Planet Fitness employee quoted in the filing. The ensuing police investigation allegedly uncovered a staggering cache, C-A-C-H-E, y'all, on Combs' cell phone and other electronic devices, more than 50 photos and videos showing about 47 female Planet Fitness members inside tanning booths. The women claimed that Combs repeatedly penetrated supposedly private tanning and red light therapy rooms by exploiting flimsy locks that could be opened from outside simply by inserting a coin or other flat object into a slot and turning it. Well, now, if that's possible, these ladies might wind up owning the Planet Fitness Corporation. Now, think about it. You can't tell me a big company like Planet Fitness doesn't have attorneys. You can't tell me that attorneys don't realize things that would make you legally liable for a lot of money. And if the locks on those doors are that flimsy, all you got to do is put a corner of a credit card or a coin in there or something, a dime. Buddy, they're in trouble. Another lawsuit alleges Combs told police he would hang around the gym's lounge and message chair area waiting for women to enter private tanning rooms. So he admitted that much. Combs allegedly said that once a woman was inside, he used his thumb and thumbnail to turn the lock from outside, slipped into the room, closed the door behind him, and filmed her completely naked before leaving, according to a May 28th complaint filed by two other women. So he told the cops back in May of last year? The plaintiffs claim, and he was still doing it in late December, the plaintiffs claim one of the victims has been identified in at least two videos and another in at least four. The lawsuits paint a picture of a year-long alleged Peeping Tom operation unfolding steps away from Planet Fitness workers. Members had to check in with an employee to use the black card spa and scan their membership cards before entering, according to court documents. An employee also had to activate the tanning booth, meaning staff knew when its rooms were occupied. But they were on their phones. They weren't paying attention, is what the lawsuits say. Planet Fitness, I think, is not going to have a fun day at court. More coming up. Doc Washer Show continues, 101.1 The End.
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5: News this hour from Town Hall. I'm Keith Peters in Washington. Democrats are meeting to plot a way forward towards this year's midterms and the 2028 elections.
6: The Democratic National Committee is expected to vote at its summer meeting in Austin, Texas, on their 2028 presidential primary calendar. Charting a path ahead as a party's voters oscillate between progressive and more moderate candidates, with a vote on the new primary order that front-loads states with more diverse populations. The group is also convening at a time of internal turmoil, with some members calling for DNC Chairman Ken Martin to be replaced. Critics have questioned Martin's leadership decisions and the party's fundraising, which lags well behind Republicans just months before the crucial upcoming midterms. I'm Lisa Dwyer.
5: A courageous voice of dissent is raised inside Russia.
7: In Russia, publicly criticizing the war and the authorities carries a risk. But Nobel laureate Dmitry Muratov continues to speak out. I asked him how far he thought Vladimir Putin was prepared to go to secure victory in Ukraine.
8: Победы уже никогда не будет.
7: There will never be victory, Dmitry Muratov told me. There cannot be victory when two Slavic nations have ripped a million people to shreds. Russia, he added, could destroy Ukraine, but not conquer it.
5: The BBC's Steve Rosenberg in Moscow. A judge in Boston has dismissed a Trump administration lawsuit that accused Harvard University of ignoring harassment of Jewish students. Thursday's decision by U.S. District Judge Richard G. Stern says President Trump's administration failed to prove an ongoing violation of federal anti-discrimination laws. On Wall Street, the Dow by 69 points, the Nasdaq rose 214. More on these stories at townhall.com.
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10: With your news flash, I'm Trey Westerberg, 101.1 The Answer. Arkansas is one of 49 states reaching a $15.5 million settlement with mortgage company New Res over forced placed insurance. Officials say the company improperly added insurance to more than 4,200 borrowers who already had coverage. New Res will provide $4.5 million in refunds and pay another $11 million in penalties and costs. Two soldiers were killed when an Army Apache helicopter crashed Wednesday afternoon in Salado. The helicopter, based at Fort Hood, went down about 1:30 p.m., sparking a fire. The soldiers' names are being withheld until their families are notified. Arkansas has received a $2.1 million federal grant to improve waterfowl habitat across the state. The funding will help provide more than 3,500 acres of habitat and public hunting opportunities. The program encourages rice farmers to leave waste rice in fields and flood them for migrating waterfowl. Tammy Chase Insurance, your local insurance expert, taking the time to understand your needs with no confusion and no pressure. 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
11: 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The St. Louis Cardinals returning to the Diamond Friday at Wrigley Field to begin a three-game weekend series with the Cubs. Wednesday night, they beat Philadelphia 7-1, taking the rubber game of that series. Alec Burleson had three RBIs, including a two-run double. While the Cowboys will face the Seahawks at Lumen Field on Saturday night, the first preseason game of the year, quarterback Dak Prescott will not play. Joe Milton and Will Greer getting the reps at quarterback. NASCAR will be racing at Richmond Saturday night under the lights for the Cookout 400. 400 laps are on Richmond's D-shaped lane. Out that'll run 300 miles. Austin Dillon is the defending champion. Three races remain before they begin the playoff. PGA Tour beginning its playoff at TPC Southwind in Memphis today, round one of the FedEx St. Jude Classic. That'll run through the weekend. Justin Rose, the defending champion. 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I'm Tony Desiri with your sports flash on 101.1 The Answer.
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0: 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Of course, we say Lucas. That's my buddy David Lucas. I've known him for over 12 years. Since shortly after I got to Arkansas. Good man. I trust him. TotalWealth.com. Now, I found this fascinating. Arkansas Democrat Gazette posted this last night. Trump picks Rudofsky for federal appellate court covering Arkansas. Now, if you're like, Rudofsky, why is that fascinating? Well, Judge Rudofsky is the judge who has been handling the lawsuit from Mayor Malinowski. She is the widow of Brian Malinowski, who was the director of the airport, who was shot and killed in cold blood by an ATF agent when they did what he thought, being woken up out of a dead sleep, was a home invasion. No idea. These are law enforcement folks. So, Bud Cummins, former U.S. attorney for Eastern Arkansas for 5.5 years, 01-06, he, his law firm, and three other law firms are handling the lawsuit against the feds on behalf of the widow of Brian Malinowski, an innocent man that the ATF didn't have an arrest warrant for. A man who probably died thinking that he had failed to try to protect his wife from a home invasion. Had no idea they were law enforcement. So anyway, Judge Rudofsky is the judge that wound up handling the lawsuit. And not everything has gone the way of the attorneys for the plaintiff. Not everything has gone their way. However, when I interviewed Bud Cummins about the lawsuit, when I've talked to other lawyers off the air, everybody has agreed Judge Rudofsky is a great judge. And if in any way he has ruled against them, it's not because he's trying to make life difficult for the defense attorneys, for the plaintiff, the widow of Brian Malinowski. It's not because he's trying to make life difficult for her. It's just because he's kind of like following the law and following Supreme Court precedent. And so they can't get mad about him, at him about that. Anyway, I say all that to say this. The article in the Dem Gas, Arkansas Democrat Gazette, the big local daily newspaper in Arkansas after all these years. And the reporter is Alex Thomas, who serves as the Washington correspondent for the Dem Gas. Here's what they say. President Donald Trump on Wednesday announced plans to nominate an Arkansas federal district court judge to a multi-state appellate court. On his Truth Social media account yesterday, President Trump said he will nominate Lee Rudofsky to the 8th U.S. Circuit Court of Appeals to succeed Bobby Shepard, who will take senior status once the U.S. Senate confirms a successor. I wish I understood what that means. Maybe he'll say. Shepard is a father of Arkansas State Representative Matthew Shepard, Republican of El Dorado, and Judge John Thomas Shepard of the U.S. District Court for the Western District of Arkansas. The 8th U.S. Circuit Court of Appeals has court locations in St. Louis and St. Paul, Minnesota, and jurisdiction over federal district courts in Arkansas, Missouri, Iowa, Nebraska, Minnesota, North and South Dakota. Rudofsky has been serving as a judge in the U.S. District Court for the Eastern District of Arkansas since November 2019. President Trump nominated Rudofsky for that position, and the Senate voted back in 2019, 51-41, to confirm that pick. Rudofsky's time as a district judge includes a February 2022 dismissal of a lawsuit challenging Arkansas's current congressional map. Opponents argued that the map diluted the influence of black voters by splitting Pulaski County into three districts. Rudofsky, however, ruled that individual voters cannot bring forward discrimination under the Section 2 of the Voting Rights Act of 1965. Okay, now wait a minute. Your reporter here, Alex Thomas, Arkansas Democrat Gazette, is not saying that the U.S. Supreme Court agrees with Judge Rudofsky. Wait a minute. Surely you're not suggesting that a reporter for the Arkansas Democrat Gazette might be a liberal who would be leaving out important context in a major story. The U.S. Supreme Court ruled years ago that gerrymandering is constitutional, but gerrymandering on the basis of race is not constitutional. And I'll tell you right here and now what the Arkansas legislature was doing when they carved off part of Pulaski County from French Hills District to go to Bruce Westerman and another part from French Hills District to go to Rick Crawford. I'll tell you right now what they were doing. Totally constitutional gerrymandering on the basis of politics. In 2018, there was a state legislator named Clark Tucker, who was a Democrat nominee for the 2nd District. He ran against French Hill, and French only beat him by 6 points. And that got the attention of the state legislature, which every 10 years after the U.S. Census redistricts the state. And they're like, this is crazy. We're no longer a blue state. We're not even a purple state. We're a red state. There's no way in the world that any of our four U.S. House districts should be competitive for a Democrat. So after the 2020 census came out, they made the 2nd District less competitive for a Democrat candidate by giving some heavily Democrat areas of Pulaski County to either Bruce Westerman's district or Rick Crawford's district. And because the districts all have to be as close to each other in terms of population as possible, French Hills District wound up getting Cleburne County away from Rick Crawford's district. But this reporter for the Democratic Gazette doesn't want you to know about any of that. This is remarkable. Anyway, the Eighth Circuit Court of Appeals upheld Rudofsky's ruling in November 2023. Trump said on Truth Social yesterday, Lee Rudofsky will be a rock-solid defender of the Constitution on the Eighth Circuit. Congratulations, Lee. Rudofsky is an alumnus of Cornell University and Harvard Law School. His legal background includes serving as Arkansas Solicitor General during Asa Hutchinson's first term as governor. Well, we're not going to hold that against him. Rudofsky also worked for Walmart as an assistant general counsel. Not going to hold that against him. And senior director of Walmart's global anti-corruption compliance team. Not going to hold that against him. Arkansas Lieutenant Governor Leslie Rutledge applauded the nomination on social media, noting that Judge Rudofsky's legal acumen as Solicitor General. Rutledge appointed Rudofsky to the position during her tenure as State Attorney General. And we're not going to hold that against him. Leslie Rutledge added, quote, on the federal district court, Judge Rudofsky has adhered to the original text of our Constitution and applied the rule of law fairly and impartially. I am confident he will continue to apply the law faithfully, unquote. That's true, and I don't care who said it. That's true. So the U.S. Senate has already confirmed two Arkansans to federal court positions this year. Senators approved the nomination of David Clay Foulkes to the U.S. District Court for the Western District of Arkansas in February and confirmed John Thomas Shepard to the same court in April. And that's it. So your reporter from the Arkansas Democratic Gazette doesn't even mention that Judge Rudofsky is the judge of record in the Malinowski unlawful shooting lawsuit against the feds. Interesting. But there is a lot of good stuff in there. Anyway, we report on breaking news. Most of our stuff is national news. Every once in a while, there's some local stuff. So that's the latest as the Doc Washer Show continues. More coming up straight ahead. 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

101.1 The Answer, Doc Washburn Show continues. We're talking about something you want to talk about. Number to call is 501-401-1011. That's how you get on the radio and talk to us about what we're talking about. Now, this is interesting. I had to double check on this. This is really interesting. A guy named John Reese, person of interest, I follow over there on X, says it appears that James Comey is receiving some juicy discovery evidence in his 8647 case in North Carolina. That was where he took the picture of the seashells and claimed innocent that he, even though he's FBI director in the past, he didn't know what 86 means. Or 47, which stands for Trump. To 86 somebody's to take him out. Anyway, his recent filing indicates that there are some texts, emails, interviews, or phone calls that show he was discussing the seashell caper, and he is now trying to get that evidence suppressed, as well as the entire case dismissed. I recall he recently said in one of his cringy videos that, quote, he was not afraid and let's have a trial, unquote. I wonder what changed. So I'm like, okay, the problem here is that this John Reese guy, who I follow and everything, he's not giving a link to this supposedly recently juicy discovery evidence in the 8647 case of James Comey coming out of North Carolina. So, since it's on X, which used to be called Twitter, this is on X, and since X has its own little AI thing called Grok, G as in girl, R-O-K, whenever I see a story like this, then I'm like, oh, I hope it's true. Oh, don't let it be too good to be true. I just say, hey, Grok, where can we find out more about this story? And 99% of the time, Grok has an answer which either says it's true or it's not true by basically giving you what's going on. And so this time it says court filings in United States v. Comey are the primary source. Search court listener for the docket, late July defense motions to suppress and dismiss, cite the discovery materials on the investigation into the May 2025 8647 seashell Instagram post. Recent overviews are a Lawfare article and Raleigh News and Observer coverage of the North Carolina case. So, Comey's attorneys definitely are saying, yo, hey, court, if it please the court, we would like to suppress and dismiss some discovery materials in this case, if it please the court. So I'm like, okay, well, maybe this guy's got something here. Now, also remember this. And a big hat tip to Patriot Woman 22. James Comey wrote a book that he was promoting. Even though it was a novel, it teaches people how to use symbols to entice folks to commit violence against politicians. So he was pushing the book. He's doing a nationwide book tour. When he did the 8647 seashell picture on Instagram. So, I mean, give me a break. May of 2025, James Comey posted and then deleted an Instagram photo of seashells arranged as 8647 on the beach. And he said, that was just like that. I didn't do that. It was just like that. But James Comey's novel, FDR Drive, features a podcaster inciting violence through rhetoric, exploring free speech limits, etc. So we're just supposed to believe that James Comey and his wife were doing a stroll along a beach in North Carolina and somebody else
just happened to put some seashells together to make him look like 8647. I mean, do I look like I just fell off the back of a Turner truck to you? Don't answer that question! Thank you. No, I don't want this getting out. This stays in these four walls. You know? No, I don't want anybody talking about it. Former Speaker of the House, Nancy Pelosi, being interviewed on Politico, Tuesday in Sacramento, claimed she did not know about former President Biden's cognitive decline while he was in office. Quote, I didn't know, but I do think that those who did know should have acted upon that information. Unquote. She was in pretty constant communication with him. If you think that a Democrat is in the Oval Office, that a Democrat is president, whether he stole it or not, and of course, I believe they did, and the Speaker of House doesn't have pretty good access to that Democrat present, I can't help you. It's just like if you think a Republican's in the Oval Office and the Republican Speaker of the House doesn't have access to that Republican president. I can't help you. I don't know what to tell you. What are you, nuts? No, I'm not going to quote Kamala Harris because I'm from the South and I never heard anybody talk about falling out of a coconut tree. That doesn't make any sense to me. So, anyway, that having been said, let's go back to this wolves in white coats thing that the New York Post has, that Vice President J.D. Vance was talking about. Damning report says that hospitals and doctors got rich through shady gender care billing tactics and taking advantage of kids. U.S. hospitals and clinics have billed out nearly $120 million in gender-related medical treatments to minors since 2019, putting thousands of children on an expensive and irreversible treadmill requiring lifelong upkeep with the blessing of doctors and lefty politicians. The bombshell report from President Trump's Department of Health and Human Services also claims insurance fraud is rampant, with evidence suggesting pediatric gender clinics and children's hospitals are creatively cooking the books to get young patients treatment. Now, before they passed a law against it in Arkansas, you think it's possible that Children's Hospital might have done that? You think it's possible UAMS might have done that? You think it's possible Planned Parenthood of Little Rock might have done that? Because they're all into that transgender treatment stuff. I wonder if DOJ is going to investigate, not saying they did, but just on the off chance to find out, if Arkansas Children's Hospital or UAMS or Planned Parenthood

0: Brian Thompson, a stunning development in a case that rattled business leaders while galvanizing their critics, that according to a person familiar with the matter. The battle over the Kennedy Center's future is escalating. President Trump's allies on the board voted on Thursday to add his name to the building's facade, so it would read the John F. Kennedy Center for the Performing Arts, restored and renovated by President Donald J. Trump. The plaza in front of the building would be named after Trump. On Wall Street, the Dow by 69 points, the NASDAQ rose 214, the S&P 500 advanced 50. More details at srnnews.com.
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4: On July 4th, 1776, a group of seemingly ordinary men made an extraordinary decision in a small room in Philadelphia. They put their names to a document that would change the world, the Declaration of Independence. Wasn't just a breakup letter for King George. 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Today, 250 years later, those words still matter, because America isn't just a place. It's an idea born in courage, sustained by sacrifice, and passed from generation to generation. Celebrating America 250. 101.1 The Answer, where Little Rock comes to talk. Alex Marlowe sees a positive on the jobs front.
5: 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Private sector payrolls rose 30,000, which is kind of low, but a lot of those jobs were added in construction and manufacturing. 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
4: 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There's a real battle going on, not only for our future, but that of our children and grandchildren. How do we ensure they have it better than we do? One way is to keep listening to us. We're your information source in the battle. 101.1 The Answer.

talking about something you want to talk about, number to call is 501-401-1011. Have you seen that video that went viral of Marco Rubio and his wife getting interviewed by Katie Miller? Katie Miller is the wife of Stephen Miller, executive advisor to the president. So Katie Miller is interviewing Marco. This is so funny. Hat tip to Eric Doherty for putting this out there on X. LMAO, Marco Rubio just dropped this hilarious response to being asked about Secretary RFK Jr.'s diet. Question. Have you adopted RFK Jr.'s diet of red meat and fermented vegetables? Marco Rubio. This is a crazy diet. This is a diet that consists of eating sauerkraut and meat. Now, you understand, like, this is not a sustainable thing. He has to

0: travel with coolers of sauerkraut. I'm not going to travel the world with a cooler full of sauerkraut. It's ridiculous. I can't do it. Question. Are you MAHA? See, it's not like MAGA is Make America Great Again. MAHA is Make America Healthy Again. Question. Are you MAHA? Rubio. I'm in favor of MAHA, like I think people should be healthy. Rubio's wife, Jeanette. No, he's not. Question. What does he eat? Mrs. Rubio, Pop-Tarts. Marco Rubio, the Pop-Tart is one of the great American innovations in the history of the world. I'll tell you what. I know Marco Rubio. When he was running for U.S. Senate the first time in Florida in 2010, I interviewed him several times. I would go to hear him speak. Great guy. I mean, never met a stranger. Like meeting a brother. He could rhapsodize. He could speak publicly, impromptu, about the wonders of America. He didn't need a teleprompter. He didn't need 3x5 cards. It was in his heart. So the fact that he and his wife were out there arguing about eating healthy, arguing about Pop-Tarts, I think that's just one of the greatest things. We give you so much bad news, you know. Every once in a while, it's kind of fun to give you a little bit of good news. Know what I'm saying? Anyway, that having been said, a lot going on here. We talked a little bit earlier about Enes Kanter Freedom and Royce White declaring themselves eligible for the WNBA, two guys who used to be in the NBA. And so you got this liberal comedian over here, Walter Masterson, talking about it. He's going to get cooked. He says, as a progressive, I fully support Enes Kanter Freedom and Royce White declaring themselves for the WNBA. I only ask that they commit to the bit. Medically transition. Take HRT. Take blockers. Show us what your performance looks like when your body is at a deficit of both testosterone and estrogen. Do this for 2 to 3 years. Then show up to open tryouts and show us all how well you perform after gaining 30% in fat mass and losing 5% muscle mass. Go ahead, Enes and Royce, chemically transition or shut up. And then this guy gets cooked. Funny how when male rapists want access to women's prisons, the law requires nothing but self-ID. Is this only for sports? Somebody else says, who are you to make demands about how they want to identify? And stop calling yourself a progressive. That word only exists because communist is a dirty word. Idiots like you created this madness. Other folks say, nah, you're holding them to a much higher standard than every other man calling yourself a woman. How about this one? No. That's not the rules. Why do you liberals always change rules to have everything your own way? They should be allowed in as is. WNBA rules, not mine. How about this one? Well, as a progressive, Walter, you should know that none of those are required to be a woman. Enes and Royce don't owe you femininity. This is crazy. I love this one. This guy says, whoa. No law or regulation requires these brave women, Enes Kanter Freedom and Royce White, to conform their own journey to your bigoted preconceptions. How dare you? They will live their own truth, their own way, you bigot. Transphobe. That's pretty good. So, Kristen Magg, who I follow over there on Enes, on on X. Sorry, slip of the tongue. She says about this liberal comedian who says, well, if you're going to try to get a WNBA, then you need to get surgically mutilated. She points out that he is saying commit to the bit. So he wants Ennis Cantor Freedom and Royce White to take hormones and have surgery in order to be eligible to play for a WNBA. Meanwhile, guys in girls' high school sports aren't required to do any of that. Males in women's prisons aren't required to do any of that. Males in girls' locker rooms and restrooms aren't required to do any of that. Males are not expected to commit to the bit in order to gain access to female spaces and opportunities. They simply have to say the magic words. Ennis Cantor Freedom and Royce White said those magic words. So why should it be any different for them? Ain't that the truth? Ain't that the truth? And just in case you don't know, this Walter Masterson, I've heard a lot of comedians, never heard of him before. Liberal comedian Walter Masterson, just in case you don't know, he's the guy who was screaming about how everybody is welcome as a terrorist, used his shoulder as a launching pad to hurl an explosive at Jake Lang, and doubled down after Jake Lang, one of the January 6th guys. Wow. Yeah. I mean, that was when the conservatives were protesting out front of the Gracie Mansion, the New York City mayor's mansion. And the two young Muslim guys had come up from out of state and were trying to hurl IEDs at people. I don't know if you remember that or not. That was a while back. And so the Muslim mayor tried to make it seem like conservatives were the violent ones. I know that may be shocking to you. This is interesting. Hannity over there in Fox last night is predicting Democrats will scrub their radical socialist platform offline while secretly keeping every position. Maybe. It's possible. I mean, they've certainly done worse. Oh, no. Now, this is interesting. U.S. Representative Andrew Clyde, Georgia's 9th Congressional District, Navy combat veteran, says, breaking, I've received confirmation from the Trump administration that the DOJ will not appeal our historic court victory against the NFA. Thank you, President Trump and Attorney General Todd Blanche, for delivering the most significant Second Amendment win in over 90 years. So that's a good thing. Now you've got Chris Cameron, politics reporter of the New York Times, saying, asked about this tweet, the Justice Department specifies in an unsigned statement, not saying the case is different is not, wait a minute, not saying the case is different than not appealing, we are not going to stay the case. So that doesn't make any sense. Thankfully, we have Sean Davis at the Federalist, who says, as I reported earlier this week, multiple Trump administration sources tell me that Brett Shumate, who runs the DOJ Civil Division, is the DOJ official behind efforts to appeal the suppressor NFA decision and force continued registration of suppressors. The statement suggests that Shumate is still actually trying to knife gun owners of America, Palmetto State Armory, silencer shop, and the Second Amendment. Well, sounds like old Brett Shumate should be getting, what's the word? Terminated fired. I'm telling you, and I'm not the Lone Ranger. A lot of people agree with me. DOJ, FBI, CIA, and Secret Service have not fired nearly enough long-term bureaucrats who are trying to suppress freedom in this country. That's all. You can't make it up. Every once in a while, FBI Director Kash Patel announces, hey, we fired a few more. Okay, but why did it take so long? Susan Crabtree, great reporter over at Real Clear Politics, talking about American naivety about China is off the charts. We'll tell you exactly what she means coming up as the Doc Washer Show continues on Little Rock's premier talk station. 101.1, The Answer.
1: Foundations of Freedom, a look at America's founding principles and the leaders who shaped our nation.
2: In 1783, the Revolutionary War was nearly over, but America's future remained uncertain. Officers in the Continental Army were angry. Congress had failed to provide promised pay, and some considered using the Army's power to force the government's hand. George Washington understood their frustration, but he also knew the liberty they had fought to win could be destroyed by the very army that secured it. Washington confronted his officers and urged them to choose honor, patience, and loyalty to the Republic over rebellion. He could have used their anger to increase his own power. Instead, he used his influence to restrain it. Power asks what it can take. Character asks what duty requires. Washington's lesson still stands. Freedom survives when leaders place principle above ambition and remain faithful to God, country, and the people they serve.
3: 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And hear from national voices like Chris DeGaul, Scott Jennings, Hugh Hewitt, Larry Elder, and Mike Gallagher. 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

0: 101.1 The Answer. Doc Washer Show continues. If we're talking about something that you want to talk about on the radio, got about 10 minutes left. Number to call is 501-401-1011. All right. I told you I was going to tell you about Susan Crabtree, Real Clear Politics, talking about how Americans' naivety about communist China is off the charts. She was responding to Michael Lucci, founder and CEO of State Armor and State Armor Action, over there on X, with this story. CCP Intel official Philip Q, Q-I-U, who was trained as a sniper, bought an historic building overlooking the White House. How should that be allowed? China is surrounding our military bases and key assets. Now, they're a stone's throw from the president and his senior team. So here is a must-read. It's crazy. From Philip Linjicki, award-winning senior investigative reporter for The Daily Caller. And their scoop from earlier today. This is insane. A senior Chinese Communist Party intelligence official is the new owner of an historic building overlooking the White House complex, according to discovery from the Daily Caller News Foundation. It's located approximately 650 feet northeast of the White House grounds. It's a 100-year-old securities building on 15th Street. It was purchased on July 21st this year for $8.4 million from the Philip Q. and Family Foundation, according to filings. The building's new owner, Philip Q., has held numerous positions within Chinese intelligence and state security arms, according to University Records and Daily Caller National Foundation translations of Chinese government announcements. And they've got the article. This is how do we allow this to happen? This is insane. Philip Q did not respond to multiple requests for comment. Well, duh. In 2021, according to a Daily Caller translation of an announcement from a Chinese intel firm, he said, quote, "The CCP is like a kind but firm parent. It has guided our people out of hardship, led China's sons and daughters to build a new country, and is steering us toward great national rejuvenation," unquote. Q's ownership of the securities building poses an urgent national security threat and must be investigated by federal authorities, according to multiple intelligence experts. Brian Dean Wright, former CIA operations officer, told the Daily Caller, quote, "This property allows access for big, splashy intel operations as well as more classic operations like a listening post or stingray-like systems to collect phone calls, text messages, and digital exhaust. That's all great for collecting targeting information to later bump or recruit targets out in the world who otherwise work inside a key U.S. government building. But what's especially alarming are emerging operations that properties like this allow, like hidden drone swarms or shipping container missiles. This kind of property is where the next 9/11 will come from. It is coming." This is crazy. So a 2024 University of New Haven Instagram post states that Philip Q, whose Chinese name is Q Failai, has held at least four Chinese government positions, beginning with a career as a detective in the criminal investigative team in Shanghai. Shanghai's criminal investigation team is a unit within Shanghai's Public Security Bureau, which functions as a local subordinate of China's FBI, the Ministry of Public Security, according to Daily Caller translations of Chinese government reports. While it's unclear how long Q worked in the Shanghai version of the FBI, he had already received combat training by October 2011 when he enrolled in a Shanghai Jiao Tong University master's program. Again, according to Daily Caller translations of those Chinese announcements. Y'all, this is bad. This is really bad. I'm going to have to call some people. I ain't going to lie, fam. I'm just going to have to call some people. Joel Pollack over at the California Post says Javier Becerra, now the Democrat candidate for California governor, enabled fraud at HHS by removing oversight and just shoveling cash out the door. He removed 95% of HHS employees who were monitoring spending. Now he is running on experience managing the HHS budget. Y'all, crazy. Had a story earlier about Judge Rudofsky being bumped up to a higher court by President Trump. Mike Fragoso, former counsel to Senate Judiciary Committee, says, I've been friends with Rudofsky since I was a baby lawyer. Lee had just returned to Kirkland and Ellis after having worked in the 2012 campaign. Our colleague at the firm, Jeff Clark, told Lee that we all saw things similarly and that Lee should show me the ropes. If Lee Rudofsky is on the same page with Jeff Clark, former assistant attorney general for Trump in his first term, and the guy who, when Biden was president, had federal agents show up at his brownstone at 7 a.m. and haul him outside in his underwear. Jeff Clark is a fine guy. If he likes Lee Rudofsky, I like Lee Rudofsky. Wow, wow, wow. Oh, Jeff Clark even responds to what Fragoso is saying here. He says, I agree with Mike Fragoso that Judge Lee Rudofsky is an excellent lawyer and judge. I was always pleased with his work with me at the Kirkland Law Firm. He should be confirmed as soon as possible. Excellent pick by President Donald Trump for the Eighth Circuit. That's fantastic. That's good news. Now, you know, I've told you before, I give you so much bad news. Like an agent for the Communist Chinese Party buying a building overlooking the White House. That whenever I see some good news, you know, you gotta give me the leeway to share a little bit of good news with you. So Judge Lee Rudofsky sounds like a good guy. Definitely. Anyway, there's always new stuff to talk about. Tomorrow out of the 5 o'clock news, we might just talk about a local story that nobody else is talking about. Nobody else. And it wouldn't be the first time that the Doc Washburn Show talks about a local story nobody else is talking about. The great Dave Ellswick and Val Emmons tomorrow morning at 7:06. I'm Doc Washburn. We'll see you at 4:06 tomorrow, God willing, Little Rock's premier talk station, 101.1 The Answer. I won't tell them your name.
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3: Town Hall on Keith Peters in Washington. A different aircraft carrier heads toward the Mideast after reports of issues on the USS Abraham Lincoln.
4: The Navy says the USS George Washington aircraft carrier is leaving Vietnam and heading toward the Middle East, amid reports of mental health and supply issues aboard the USS Abraham Lincoln. The Lincoln's one of two U.S. carriers in the Middle East. It set a record for uninterrupted time at sea during its deployment in support of the Iran war. CNN, the Military Times, and other outlets have reported more than one sailor has attempted to jump overboard, and families of service members conveyed complaints of low morale and supply issues. The Navy acknowledges the war has disrupted access to traditional supply hubs in the region and says that led to shortages, which are now being addressed by leadership. Several Democratic lawmakers are calling for greater transparency. I'm Jennifer King.
3: Michael Brennan with the National Hurricane Center says they are issuing advisories on Tropical Storm Lala as it heads toward Oahu.
5: The forecast track has not really changed too much. We're expecting Lala to move generally west-northwestward over the next several days, bringing the center of the storm near or over the Big Island of Hawaii during the day on Saturday. We have now issued a hurricane watch for the Big Island. That means hurricane conditions are possible there within the next 48 hours.
3: The battle over the Kennedy Center's future is escalating. President Donald Trump's allies on the board voted on Thursday to add his name to the building's facade so it would read the John F. Kennedy Center for the Performing Arts, restored and renovated by President Donald J. Trump. The plaza in front of the building would also be named after Trump. A federal judge had ruled in May that Trump's name was added illegally to the building. On Wall Street, the Dow by 69 points, the NASDAQ rose 214, with the S&P 500 advancing by 50 points. More on these stories at townhall.com.
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15: With your news flash. I'm Trey Westerberg, 101.1 The Answer. Two soldiers were killed when an Army Apache helicopter crashed Wednesday afternoon in Salado. The helicopter based at Fort Hood went down about 1:30 p.m., sparking a fire. The soldiers' names are being withheld until their families are notified. Arkansas has received a $2.1 million federal grant to improve waterfowl habitat across the state. The funding will help provide more than 3,500 acres of habitat and public hunting opportunities. The program encourages rice farmers to leave waste rice in fields and flood them for migrating waterfowl. Arkansas is one of 49 states reaching a $15.5 million settlement with mortgage company New Res over force-placed insurance. Officials say the company improperly added insurance to more than 4,200 borrowers who already had coverage. New Res will provide $4.5 million in refunds and pay another $11 million in penalties and costs. 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I'm Trey Westerberg with your news flash on 101.1. The Answer.
16: With your Sports Flash, I'm Tony Desiri, 101.1 The Answer. NFL preseason game number one for the Cowboys will be on Saturday night. They're in Seattle to take on the Seahawks at Lumen Field. Dallas worked out with the Rams in Los Angeles on Tuesday. Quarterback Dak Prescott will not play against Seattle in the preseason opener. Joe Milton and Will Greer will get the reps. Major League Baseball, the St. Louis Cardinals have the day off today. They will start a three-game series with the Cubs at Wrigley Field on Friday afternoon. Cardinals have won five of their last six. They beat Philadelphia 7-1 Wednesday, taking the rubber game of the series. Alex Burleson drove in three, including a two-run double. NASCAR running under the lights at Richmond Saturday, the Cookout 400. Three races remaining before they start the 10-race playoff. Austin Dillon, the defending champion, they will go 400 laps around the D-shaped layout. The sports update brought to you by Progressive. 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
2: 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We're 101.1 The Answer, where Little Rock comes to talk. America is at a tipping point. 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
12: Friday edition. We've made it to Friday. The weekend stands in front of us for us to have at least 72 hours to have some fun. We'll have Enrico in at 7:05 to talk about the news that's coming out of the Middle East, and we'll get his take on that. And then we'll follow it up with Razorback Zach to tell us where the Hogs are at in their preparing for their fall season.
17: What? Sir, yes, sir!
18: What's the most you ever lost on the coin toss?
19: Larry Elder here, the sage from South Central, the prince of Pico Union, the czar of common sense, the great Eldersky, Don Lorenzo. Welcome to the program. No victocrats allowed because we've got a country to save. 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
24: 888-971-SAGE, 888-971-7243. I'm Larry Elder. 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We're talking about a Texas teacher, teaches at Houston school system called the Houston Independent School District. He teaches at a school called Wheatley High School. Teaches seniors. Gave his class 2 paragraphs to read and asked them to complete another sentence he'd pretty much filled out for them. All they needed to do was come up with 4 words. They couldn't do it. And during his lunch break, he took to social media. Let's play this one more time. 62.
25: So I am on my lunch break. It is, 11:30 or something like that. And I just finished a 3-hour class. We have what's called block, and block is where first and second periods are combined for subjects that need it. And so I literally broke down in the middle of class because I'm teaching seniors. These kids are leaving high school and going to college, hopefully, after they finish. We had 2 paragraphs to read, 1 sentence complete to write. I gave them the sentence stems. I basically completed the sentence for them in the model. These are 17 and 18-year-old kids, and they couldn't fill in 4 words. 4 words. I gave them the scenario. We annotated together. I gave them the answers before we even had the problem. And they couldn't do it. I don't know. I simply don't know where the problem is. This is only day 2. And I have seniors who simply cannot read and seniors who cannot write. They cannot write. They can reason. They have the ability to defend their reasoning if it's talking to their homeboy. But applying that to a written text, 2 paragraphs. And they couldn't do it. Our young black men, our young brown men, our young black girls, and our young brown girls. Oh, God.
24: Now, Jenny, who public school teacher for 30 years, said part of the reason is we cannot discipline the kids. We get into trouble. The administration doesn't back us up, particularly if we want to discipline somebody of color. Barack Obama's AG, Eric Holder, gave a speech when he was AG. And he said, you know, blatant racism, that's not a problem in America anymore. The problem is pernicious racism. And in his speech, he gave three examples. One of them was voter ID. The man literally called voter ID pernicious racism. We had Ami Horowitz in studio the other day, who filmed people at UC Berkeley, white people, non-black people, and they all thought that voter ID was racist because black people lacked the ability to get proper ID. Then he went to Harlem, talked to black people. Every single one of them had ID, knew how to get ID. And when they were informed of all these people who thought they were unable to get ID, they were shocked. The other example Eric Holder gave was the fact, and it is true, that black criminal defendants who commit the same crime as a white criminal defendant gets on average a longer sentence. And he cited the U.S. Sentencing Commission as his source, as his authority. What he didn't tell you is that the U.S. Commission also said the reason for the longer sentences is because the average black criminal has a longer criminal record of convictions than does the average white criminal. And judges take this into consideration when they determine the sentence. Black judges gave black criminal defendants longer sentences. That was his example, was his second example of what he called pernicious racism. The third example is what Jenny was talking about, that black boys are disproportionately suspended or expelled compared to other populations in a given school. And Eric Holder called that pernicious racism. Never mind the race of the teacher, the race of the principal, never mind the race of the other kids in class who are going to suffer if bad kids are not suspended or expelled. And the point is, this corroborates exactly what Jenny was saying. The very students who need to be disciplined are not being disciplined, which means everybody else in that class suffers as a result. So playing the race card has real consequences, and they're not good. You're telling me that teachers go into the profession so they can exercise their racism and punish kids unfairly just because they're bigotry, they're bigots, that's why they went into teaching? How incredibly insulting. Yet he said it, nobody said a word. I did. Other people did. But by and large, he basically insulted teachers by accusing them of engaging in pernicious racism because they dare to send a kid down to the principal's office because the kid is being disruptive. And as Jenny said, this is not the case in private schools. Parents pay. And you can expel a kid. You can contact a parent. And the parent wants to make sure they get a return on money that they spend out of their pocket. And again, I'm saying school choice is not a panacea. I got a very long letter from a teacher the other day saying you're always talking about school choice when often the problem is at the home. I do not doubt that. But if you don't have money to put your kid into private school, and you're a parent who has emphasized education, and you're sending your kid to a school where other parents don't, and where the teacher therefore has to teach down to the lowest common denominator, the kid who really cares, who really wants to learn, who's done his homework, suffers. And yet you have the Democratic Party opposing school choice while they have their own kids in private school. Obama opposed school choice. Sasha and Malia never went to a public high school or public school K through 12. Elementary, they were taught at a private school that was set up by teachers at the University of Chicago, where Barack Obama was a law school lecturer. And then, when Obama moved to D.C., the kids went to Sidwell Friends, the same very expensive private school that Chelsea Clinton went to. Obama himself, when he was in Indonesia with his stepfather, even though he was being educated in a private school that was run by oil company executives, his stepfather was one, his mother sent him to live with his white grandparents because she wanted him to have a better education, and he went to arguably the finest prep school in the state of Hawaii. And then he came to L.A., where for 2 years he went to Occidental High College, which is a private school, competitive school, finished up at Columbia, and then, of course, went on to Harvard for law school. He, too, did not attend public schools. His mother essentially engaged in school choice because he wanted him to have a better education, yet he opposes school choice. Biden's kids in private school oppose school choice. And yet, black people pull that lever for the Democratic Party. 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
4: In 1783, the Revolutionary War was nearly over, but America's future remained uncertain. Officers in the Continental Army were angry. Congress had failed to provide promised pay, and some considered using the Army's power to force the government's hand. George Washington understood their frustration. But he also knew the liberty they had fought to win could be destroyed by the very army that secured it. Washington confronted his officers and urged them to choose honor, patience, and loyalty to the Republic over rebellion. He could have used their anger to increase his own power. Instead, he used his influence to restrain it. Power asks what it can take. Character asks what duty requires. Washington's lesson still stands. Freedom survives when leaders place principle above ambition and remain faithful to God, country, and the people they serve.
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24: 888-971-SAGE, 888-971-7243. I am Larry Elder. Salem News Channel, we're going to talk about Hassan Piker later on. He says, you know, you Democrats better get behind me, better start defending me. Otherwise, they're going to use me against you. 888-971-SAGE is the number. Renee is in Los Angeles. Renee, you're on the Larry Elder Show. Thank you so much for calling.
26: Hi, Larry. How are you?
24: I'm well.
26: I'll make it quick. I had two brothers that went to the same high school that I did. After their first year at the high school that we went to, which was a private school just north of Chinatown in Los Angeles, they decided to go to the local public school from our house, which was on the corner of Vermont and Santa Barbara back then in the late 70s, early 80s, okay? And the reason they went to that other school, to the public school, is because they both told me, hey, the school that we're going to at now, which is the one I was going to and graduated from, gives too much homework. Mm-hmm. Gives too much homework. You have to be doing homework all night long or all evening long, right? When in reality, all I got was maybe no more than 2 hours of homework, but you had to do it, right? My brother, the one below me, ended up going to that high school, that public high school. When he graduated, there was a tall black kid that was a great basketball player there at that particular public school. The day of graduation shows up. This kid's getting a diploma. The mother shows up and goes after the teachers and the administration at this school, gives them a mouthful. And she tells him in front of dozens of people, you cheated my son. My son, though he plays a great basketball game, he doesn't know how to read and write. What the hell were you doing with him for the 4-3 years that you had him?
24: Wow.
26: The kid ends up, he was a good ball player and was going to get picked up by some Division I schools. It turns out that this kid never ended up playing anywhere because he didn't have the grades. And nobody wanted to take a chance on him. My brother told me this because he knew the kid, all right?
24: Mm-hmm.
26: Now, I worked for the LA Unified School District for 31, 32 years of the last 36 or so. I've since retired. I was a school cop. I walk in to the main office at one of my high schools that was in the southeast area of the county of Los Angeles. The main office clerk calls me over. She says, hey, Renee, I want to show you something. So I stand next to her. She says, look at this. Oh, what do you got there? Oh, I've got the grades of all the so-called seniors here. These are the books that the teachers have been turning in for the final grades before they graduate. She couldn't find one kid on that first page that had anything higher than a D or an F graduated, and they still graduated. She showed me this. I saw it with my own eyes, and I'm standing there, holy cow, what does the whole future hold for us, okay? And I'm sitting there, holy crap, I will tell you this. The high school that I went to, I wasn't the greatest student. It was a Catholic high school. But I learned a couple of things from that high school. Okay? I learned how to read. I learned how to write. And I learned how to compute, as you well know. So I ended up doing, I'm a prolific reader now. Okay? And now that I look back on it, oh my God, I wonder what my brothers were missing out on, because they have trouble reading. Okay? Now they're okay now, but they missed out on a lot of good things. Okay? And I will tell you this, it doesn't matter what color the teacher is at these public schools. I met a lot of good teachers, but for some reason or other, I met an overwhelming amount of horrible teachers. And some of them were black, some of them were brown, and some of them were white. Okay? And this has been going on, you know, as well as I do, for the last couple of decades.
24: Renee, thank you very much for the call. I appreciate it. I think I wrote this story down in one of my books. One of my friends lives in an area of L.A. called Koreatown. I went to high school with him. He said, Larry, I want to show you something. So he invited me down. There was a library on the corner of Vermont, the street that Renee just mentioned, and Olympic. I don't think the library is still there. It was on this little hill. And in front of the library were all of these kids on their skateboards. They all appeared to be Hispanic. And they did amazing tricks on their skateboards, flipping and spinning, and it was just amazing watching them. He said, all right, now watch this. Follow me. Went into the library. The library was completely packed. Standing room only. And every single person in that library was a Korean-American kid with his mom. Every single one of them. Not a single Hispanic kid inside there. Now, just imagine fast-forwarding 10, 15, 20 years. Who's doing what? Who's earning what? Who's in this profession, that profession? And who is not? My sister-in-law, my late brother's wife, had a very talented son who played football. He was a receiver, incredible receiver. In my opinion, if he had dedicated himself, he might have gone to D1. But he was lazy, didn't like to do schoolwork. But she was ruthless. She would look at his grades, and she would be very, very unhappy if he did poorly. Got some grades. They were bad. She went to the football coach and said, I know my son is the best player on the team. I know he's important for you to win. But I do not want you to play him because his grades are so bad. Promise me you will not put him in the game. And the coach said, I won't put him in the game. And he just asked her for permission to at least allow him to suit up. She said, fine. She started not to go to the game because he wasn't supposed to play, but she went anyway. And near the end of the game, close game, they put my nephew in the game. My sister-in-law went down from the stands, walked onto the field, went into the huddle, grabbed her son, pulled him off the field, made him sit next to her and watch the rest of the game. She told me this story. I said, you didn't do that. She said, I most certainly did. It takes a parent like that. And if you don't have somebody in your house to make sure you have done your homework, gone to bed on time, you've been fed, housed, and clothed, no matter what the school system is, you're in trouble. Speaking of race, CNN ran with this story. Black woman was found hanging from a tree in Mississippi. And CNN implied that it was because of racism. There's more to the story. Stick around for that. I'm Larry Elder.

With SRN News, I'm Keith Peters in Washington. The Pacific-based aircraft carrier USS George Washington has begun heading toward the Middle East as reports have emerged of mental health and supply

0: Com.
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2: This is Seth Leibson for townhall.com. Representative Alexandria Ocasio-Cortez recently told a credulous Jonathan Carl of ABC that Woke 1.0 was crazy when asked about certain Democratic Socialists of America's candidates' positions from the recent past. She then went on to state, quote, "During COVID, there was a huge opening of the Overton window. We were shut down. I think that during lockdown, rhetoric in that time is not rhetoric that we would use today," close quote. It didn't occur to Carl to ask what COVID had to do with nostrums, like abolishing the police, men could be women, Thanksgiving should be canceled, riots from the left were peaceful. Of course, the answer is nothing. And if Woke 1.0 is now passé, why? And is it better than Woke 2.0, which now includes defending and marching for terrorist organizations, including the day after they slaughtered hundreds of innocents, including dozens of Americans? AOC is a member of the DSA. Their party has a number of Marxist caucuses today. If Woke 1.0 is outdated, beware Woke 2.0. It's better labeled Marxist Islamism.
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9: 888-971-SAGE, 888-971-7243. I am Larry Elder, Salem News Channel, coming to you from the Relief Factor Studios. 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Next hour, we're going to talk to producer of the film Reagan, who interviewed John Hinckley. John Hinckley is a man who tried to assassinate President Reagan. Hassan Piker says Democrats had better start defending him, otherwise they're going to use me against you. Hillary Clinton has repeated the lie that Donald Trump said inject bleach in order to combat COVID. Amazing how they keep saying this lie over and over and over again. And CNN quickly implies that race was behind a black woman found hanging from a tree in Mississippi. But there was a spin to the plot. Stick around for all of that. 888-971-SAGE. Sam is in Irvine, California. Sam, you're on the Larry Elder Show. Thank you so much for calling.
10: Yes, I just wanted to let you know that, number one, my uncle was Adam Escalante.
9: They made a movie out of your uncle.
10: And Bolivian.
9: Yeah, he's the one who taught these Hispanic kids calculus, and they didn't believe that the kids had passed the exams, so they made him take it over again, and of course they passed all these exams.
10: Actually, more so, they got mad at him because he was teaching them calculus when they should stay in remedial math. Because they said to him, this is what my uncle said to us, that they said, we need them for dishwashers and other menial jobs like that, and you're ruining that for us.
9: Well, he was also embarrassing the other teachers